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We open this week's show with Lee Michaels and a track called Hello, which is the opening track from his LP called Carnival of Life, an LP, a very good LP that's been long forgotten. 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And I hear lots of good things from listeners. Thank you very much. Also, Radio Mod has a new email account. 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Radiomod at cfur.ca. To begin this week's show, we're going to listen to a few tracks that I've been meaning to play for quite a while, just haven't gotten them into the queue until today. So let's start off with Question Mark and the Mysterians with 96 Tears.

She's My Baby. They also had a hit single covering Steve Stills' song, Sit Down, I Think I Love You. Before that, it was a British group called Fairy Tale with Guess I Was Dreaming. And we opened that set with Question Mark and the Mysterians with the classic song 96 Tears. 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We're now going to listen to one of Warren Zevon's earliest recordings. He recorded as Lime and Sibel, and this is a tune called Follow Me.

That was Paul McCartney and Wings with one of his oddly disposable pop singles from 1972, Hi, Hi, Hi. Before that, we heard the Mamas and Papas with Creek Alley, which was a musical biography or autobiography of the Mamas and Papas. If you listen to the lyrics, described how they got together and became successful in California. Open that set with Lime and Cybele, which is Warren Zevon. I don't know whether he's Lime or Cybele, but it was a track that he recorded in the late 60s called Follow Me. We're now going to listen to a track that's perfect for psychedelic summer. It's recommended by a friend of mine, Steve, in Aberdeen, Scotland. Strawberry Alarm Clock, when Ed King, later of Lynyrd Skynyrd, was the guitar player in the band, and he did co-write this song. It was a single by the Strawberry Alarm Clock called Tomorrow.

That was a group by the name of the Misty Wizards, which I think is one of the better band names I've heard. Misty Wizards. The track's called It's Love. Before that, The Love and Spoonful and Daydream. And we opened that set with Strawberry Alarm Clock and Tomorrow. 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This is the American singer Madeline Bell, who's had a wonderful career over in the UK for over 50 years. This is her cover of the great tune called Soul Time.

We just listened to a track called When Your Love Is Gone, a very, very pretty song, very soft song by Chad and Jeremy, artists who I don't play very often. Before that, it was Bill Plummer and kind of a psychedelic sitar version of The Look of Love. Before that, the Posies with their cover of The Bird's Lady Friend. And we opened that set with Madeline Bell with her cover of Shirley Ellis's Soul Time. We're now going to listen to two songs that are going to be completely contrasted to each other. The first is by Leslie Gore, and I think it was written by Marvin Hamlisch, who wrote The Way We Were, amongst other songs. It is Sunshine, Lollipops, and Rainbows.

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1: That was The Doors, Light My Fire, live from the Felt Forum in New York. Before that, it was Leslie Gore and Sunshine, Lollipops, and Rainbows, two songs which contrast a great deal. When I can't get the songs to match up sometimes, my wife calls it the lazy DJ moment, so I'm guilty of being the lazy DJ. 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We're going to close this week's show with the brilliant Matthew Sweet and I've Been Waiting.

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0: remember this thing that she used to do. She would always hold my face and look me dead in the eye. She said,
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fence. Her pool, her married parents, her mowed grass. I never felt I was good enough. She never thought I was either. Just enough to fuck her once in a while. And then there was a second

You were a tarot card hippie tease, but thanks for sharing all your weed. And then there was a third. Oh, I thought you must be the one. Hardly a hidden treasure, a leftover from a faded era.

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0: 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And it still rotates like the Earth.
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With a huge spectrum of R&B and soul music, not everybody's going to agree on which songs are good. But you know what? That's what makes it a good genre. Because there's something for everyone. Just like this hour on Soul Sanctuary at 88.7 CFIR Radio.

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1: Yes, it is. What can I get for you today?
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0: Oh goodness, no, I'm not looking for something cheap. 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
2: 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Prince George's very own potato-themed festival is taking place September 7th at Hubble Homestead, where you can take part in potato-themed games, crafts, family activities, music, and heritage demonstrations from 10:30 a.m. to 4 p.m. at Hubble Homestead on Monday, September 7th.

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0: Hello everybody, my name is Grace Hoxbergen and you are listening to CFUR 88.7 FM. Today I am joined by Koozie C. Koozie C is a Calgary-based artist who recently released an EP called Heartless Romantic. Thank you so much for being here, Koozie. Would you like to introduce yourself and tell us a little bit more about yourself?
2: Yeah, thank you so much for having me. My name is Koozie C. I'm a singer and songwriter. I'm in Calgary, Alberta, originally born in Zimbabwe. The sound that I typically gravitate towards is a little bit of pop, R&B, hip-hop, all with a little bit of that R&B tied into it with some Afrobeat as well. I like to really dive into the areas that I lived in and grew up in as a child and embody those areas. So that's Zimbabwe, the little New York, London, Toronto, and ultimately a little bit of Calgary, what I call home now. So taking that melting pot of cuisine and putting it together for a little bit of a vibe, a little bit of a summer anthem.
0: That's awesome. You've traveled so much. That's so cool. What is it like being a musician and traveling to all these different places?
2: Being a musician and being able to travel these places is truly a blessing and an honor. To be able to take the songs that initially I had made in my bedroom and then that developed into songs being into a recording studio and now to taking those songs across the globe is just a humbling experience to be able to share those moments with people and create those different pockets of memories for them.
0: Yeah, that's so cool. And it's so cool that your music is being played all over as well. Like, I feel like it just makes for so much outreach, which is super cool. So what has the Calgary music scene been like compared to other cities that you've been in?
2: I think it's got a lot of heart. You know, it's a really big community and it's a reflection of what Calgary is itself. It's one big family. It's a lot of people that are trying to make it out of Calgary to take their music, to go global with it and kind of expand outside of our horizons. But we're still trying to foster that talent and grow within. You could see a Toronto side of music scenes where you have the Drakes, the Weeknd, Party Next Door, Roy Woods, Justin Bieber's all come out of that city. There's a lot more establishment in terms of the different channels that you can grow and develop and take your music and kind of be an export from Toronto, but from Calgary, since no one's really paved that way as much besides a Tate McRae, we're still trying to figure it out and foster that community and keep growing it.
0: Yeah, kind of like something new, which is exciting as well. So Prince George is like a really small town. Our music scene isn't as big as Calgary, although Calgary does have like a fantastic music scene. I've been to Calgary and I've been to a few shows and they were like so good, like mind blowing. But in Prince George, like everyone kind of knows each other. Like everyone is always, you see the same people at the shows all the time. What's it kind of like there? Like, do you see a lot of the same people? Is the music scene kind of like one big community, but kind of like in its separate sectors? Or how does it work there?
2: Definitely one big community with its little subsectors for especially the genres. You get the folk side where you have super talented artists that go with the live instrumentation with large productions for bands. You get the R&B side where it's a little bit more of that boom bap. You also get the modern R&B where it has the instrumentation still coming through the live side of things too. You get the hip hop side where there's a lot of that boom bap still brought into it as well. It's a lot of different subcultures within it, but ultimately it's still one big family where everybody's still trying to boost it and grow as a unit.
0: Cool. That's awesome. I would love to visit Calgary again and go to some shows. I don't know. There's so many cool people there. But my next question is, tell me a little bit about your music journey and what first got you into music and how did you get to where you are now?
2: Yeah, so initially, I like to say I wasn't supposed to be the musician in the family. I got my stripes singing backup for my sister when we were younger. There's six of us total, and I'm the youngest, so she's the one just above. So I was the only one she could really force to sing and dance with. So I was the Luigi to her Mario whenever she was singing and doing the dances for Mariah Carey, TLC, Beyonce, Destiny's Child, everything in, under the sun for R&B. I was the backup singer for her. So that's kind of how I got my feet wet into it. And ultimately, I'd like to thank my sisters as well for shaping the R&B sound that I love, because they were the ones that put me on game to Usher, Confessions, and Chris Brown, and all these different artists that kind of shaped my sound. But fast forward a couple of years, I left the music for a bit to kind of pursue sports. Thought I was going to go D1 as a football player, but didn't end up doing that. And then now, with some of the homies, I started rapping under the name Big Leaf for a little bit. And we just used to freestyle, nothing too serious, but just kind of that was the entry point for me entering music as an adult. And then one of them kind of found out that I could sing, which opened up this whole new can of worms where they looked at me, and at the time it wasn't cool to sing, you know? Like, this was back when like Justin Bieber was hated on by the fellas but loved by the ladies. So if your friends found out you could sing, you got made fun of for that. So they found out I could sing and they were like, yo, bro, you do that, or what's up with that? And then eventually I caved, I started singing, and it was a really good perception from me. It was actually really supportive, which was a shock for my side of things. And then from there, I started singing and rapping in most of my music, which ultimately led into singing as the predominant side of things, which took us here today, where now I'm a predominant singer and songwriter.
0: Oh, that's so cool. I completely get the family dynamic thing you have going on. My sister was always the one that I was like her little doll. She just forced me to do whatever she wanted me to do. And that's also how I got into music. But what inspired your name Big Leaf when you were doing rapping?
2: So there was a time in grade 12 where school was just about to end and we were graduating, and we went to the lake just outside, just in downtown Calgary, to go for a dip. I was extremely sick at the time and just really nasally and congested. So we didn't have any tissues, no napkins, nothing. So I took this really big leaf and I had to just let it all go. And that's when they all turned back and looked at me and they were like, "Big leaf, big leaf." And I took it. Since that point, I had to take it.
0: That's awesome. I love that story. cool. Well, it sounds like you have a lot of experience in your belt. You've done a few different things, which is really cool. And it definitely shows in your music. Like I like that in your music there's like so many different like genres infused into one. It's really cool.
2: Thank you.
0: Yeah, absolutely. So tell me a little bit about your latest EP, Heartless Romantic. What is the meaning of the album title?
2: Yeah, it's a bit of a catch-22 there. The Heartless Romantic was a character that I like to create for the love song side of things. It's part of the trilogy that I had initially started with Butterflies and Roses, the EP just before it being the first, and then Heartless Romantic being the second installment. There's a third installment on the way that'll kind of wrap it all up, but the Butterflies and Roses side was kind of that getting your feet wet into love, trying to actually understand what that looks like in a modern day where there's a lot of heartbreak, there's a lot of people not in it for the right reasons on XYZ, whatever is a dating app, whatever is a coffee shop, whatever is a club. There's just not a lot of love in this world that we were seeing at the times. So that's where Butterflies and Roses kind of kicked off that journey of trying to understand what love was, but ultimately getting your heart broken. So then the Heartless Romantic is the revamped version of that, to where the character's gotten the time to understand himself. He's trying to put his best foot forward and keep developing and growing and give that love back. But again, he got caught, fell for the wrong one, and now he's broken again. So it's a little journey within that, and it dances throughout the R&B, the Afro, the pop, and it just blends all those genres together to try to create that narrative and that story of how do I actually love when I don't even know what that means, really.
0: Totally. It is hard in the modern day. There's just so much, like the world's so different, like social media is added to it, and then of course there's like clubbing and anywhere really. You can meet someone anywhere and you just never know. It's a hard and scary thing, and I think it's really cool that you're able to write about that. If it's a secret, it's okay. But what is kind of the story of the third EP going to be?
2: So the story of the third EP is the dark side. It's the dark twist. It's finally letting go of that. So the Heartless Romantic finally lets go of love. And it starts with what I call the suicide love letter to love from that protagonist. They fully gave up on it. He wrote his last words, his last goodbyes, his hoorahs, whatever, gave that to the world. And now you just have a monster. So that's what the third installment is.
0: Okay, cool. I like how you kind of have like a storyline with all your EPs. I think that's unique. Super cool though. I think it's a great storyline too. Well, I'm excited. I'm looking forward to the third EP. Are you like working on it right now? You just released your second EP not that long ago. But do you have like a release date or a general year maybe in mind?
2: Can't say too much on the dates yet. It's being finalized right now. I have a really good direction on where I'm at with the story. A lot of the songs are done. There's still one or two pockets that I want to touch, just from a sonic standpoint of one or two sounds that I want to embody into the project. but it's really dancing around that Afro infused for every single genre. There's a little bit of even like Afro country in there where it has that little Calgary mix with Zimbabwe, which is ultimately me. But the release date for that one is still tentative, trying to outline it all just to make sure that I can tell the story correct.
0: Awesome. Well,
2: But if I was to say a date, I could definitely say fall 2025. You can expect the rollout to start.
0: oh, how exciting. That's not that far away. That's awesome. Well, I'm looking forward to it. We would love to have it at CIFR once it releases.
2: For sure,
0: So,
2: would love that.
0: yeah. So your first album was released in 2020, and since then you have recorded a lot of new music. What is something that you would say you have learned over the years of recording that you have used or are using in your newest slash latest EP?
2: The one thing that I've learned from that entire process was that not every song has to be a hit. Sometimes you really got to make some mid a couple of times, and then eventually you'll get to the bangers. And like, that's just no shade. It's just a testament to that 10,000 hours. Sometimes you got to put in the work to know which direction you got to go. It's not necessarily that you're going to come out and be a master of the craft, but you're just growing and developing with it. And taking that philosophy as well as trying to have fun with the music. At the end of the day, this is the escape for me. And a lot of artists are in a similar boat where this is what they do to escape. And making that switch into it being a career, there's a fine line you got to walk with your happiness there too. So I'm trying to make sure that you prioritize that and ultimately just try to make good music the whole time. I think from the sonic standpoint, what I've learned in that entire time though is been focusing on the songwriting, trying to make the best moments possible because time is the currency that we try to trade as creators. And we can't really waste that for people. You know, you have 30 seconds to really give a person a song that they want to take to the function. They want to take to maybe study. They want to take to relax and wind down. They want to take to clean. And if you mess that time up, it's gone. You might not ever get them again.
0: Yeah, absolutely. That is very true. And I feel like that's something that I struggle with. Sometimes you just have to write for you, though. You just have to do it for you. It oftentimes induces more creativity as well, which is a kind of a cool thing from doing that. Yeah, I think like I don't know. I think music is one of those things that it's just like it's so cool because when you write a song, you might not necessarily think it's the greatest song, but like to someone else, like I think like even if someone else doesn't interpret the song the way that you meant it to be interpreted, I think like a lot of the times, like when I don't want to talk about my feelings, I listen to a song and then I'm like, oh man, like this is like how I feel. And I feel like everyone needs something to relate to sometimes. And I feel like it can be more impactful than you think too.
2: 100%. I think it's always interesting as well as an artist is that favorite song that you have as an artist is 9 times out of 10 never the song for the people that are listening to. Like, there's been countless times where I'll go dap somebody up. They'll say, "Hey, like, I really love your music," and then they say, "Insert song here," that I wasn't even expecting for them to actually be jamming like that. But the deep cuts on the project are the ones that I love the most. So it may be one of those too.
0: Yeah, absolutely. I feel like it's always, well, I wouldn't know. I don't actually like write my own music, but it must be very cool to go to shows and just like to hear what people have to say, and you're like, oh, like I never thought of this, or like when they tell you how they interpreted the song, it must be really cool.
2: 100%. I had somebody show up to a show once. They told me I had just released a couple of EDM songs, and those were like the big smash hits that I was really, really working on, hoped were like the number ones. And then they told me like a deep cut from like 3 years ago that I had made. It was called Unconditional Love.

0: It's a changing process. It's ever going. I used to be really hands off on the production side, just more of wanted to kind of take a selection at beats and then dive into it. As of late, especially with this project coming out, I'm very into there, down to the hi-hats, which beat that they're hitting on, down to the keys, which sound that it's going on. I like to be very involved in the creative process for that. Still let the producers do their thing, because the same way I put my 10,000 hours for my voice, they put their 10,000 hours to understanding beats. So I gotta respect the game, gotta respect the hustle, but I like to be very involved into that, so that dance between my vocals when what I'm writing and the beat is always just a connected bond.
1: Cool. Well, I'm excited to hear the new EP and what it sounds like. Do you think it sounds a lot different than the EP that you released, like Heartless Romantic?
0: I would say, and I hate to be biased, I'd obviously love to say that it's going to be a lot better, but I think every artist would say that about a new song coming out.
1: Totally.
0: but I think sonically it's going to have a lot of notes that I touched upon within there, but I just didn't explore them enough, if that makes sense. Like the last song in Heartless Romantic, Out of Mind, was I'm a Piano. And that was probably the only time that you've ever heard Koozie C on I'm a Piano. So now this project coming on, like I can sprinkle that a little bit more, so you get a little bit more of that flavor. So I wanted to take some of those notes in Heartless Romantic that I started developing and really fine-tune them in this project.
1: Yeah, okay, that's cool. Yeah, sometimes it takes a while to like be inspired to do something. Like me personally, I'm not very good at doing things when I'm not like super inspired to do it. But then when that like inspiration sparks, it's like it changes everything. It's a real game changer.
0: 100%.
1: So the next question I have for you is, what do you hope people take away from the music that you make?
0: Just hope that they enjoy their time with it and can create a moment with it ultimately. I think the soundtrack to life is really dictated in music, not necessarily just the environment, but there's always something that you can think of music related when you were in that moment. Like there was always, for when I was in school growing up, there was always a Drake song for that year and for that summer. So everything you did and remember from that summer, you had Controla, for example, or One Dance as the soundtrack to all those memories. So what I'm trying to do with the music is give people that soundtrack, give them that moment that they can create life-changing and life solidifying moments and take a timestamp at the time and really know, this is what I was doing at this time. This is how this made me feel, and bring that nostalgia onto it too.
1: That's awesome. Music is so cool for that reason. Like music is just like a language, that it's like universal, and it's so cool. Like to me, I think the most beautiful thing about music is like the feelings that come along with it. And then when you listen to a song that you haven't listened to in like 10 years, you're like, holy crap. Like
0: Yeah.
1: sometimes it makes me want to cry because it just reminds me of like high school or something. And I'm like, oh man, like it just brings back memories, which is a really, really beautiful thing about music.
0: 100%. And I think as musicians, having that ability to do that, I'm gonna shoot my shot every time to get one of those songs.
1: Totally. You
0: I'm gonna
1: have
0: try my
1: to.
0: hardest.
1: Yeah, absolutely. So do you have a favorite performance that you can tell me about?
0: Favorite performance? I think it would have to be the last performance I did was at South by Southwest in Austin, Texas. And it was this rooftop. It was this rooftop. I think it was about 200, maybe 300 people capacity. And I got flown out for it through South by Southwest. And it was just a packed out event. This was the first time I had the live band in a travel scenario. So this year I incorporated having a live band, and we kind of took the set list and try to elevate it a little bit more. But this was an hour set, and I gave my blood, sweat, and tears for an hour. And to leave that stage and then now here for an encore, I think that was truly something that just warmed my heart. Hearing it point blank period throughout my career has always been a blessing, but to give an hour and then people still want more, like that's a long time to be on stage. And it was just the tip of the hat for my heart and my soul to be truly humbled in that moment, to have people wanting to ask, let's do it again. Let's get another one. You could do another 30 if you want. Maybe physically I couldn't do it, but getting back on that stage and running back another song and feeling that energy in that moment, and seeing everybody just locked into a T. Even throughout that concert, there was times where I was doing crowd

0: movement stuff, so I'd do like a little left to right, and people would just instantly hands in the air. There was a moment where I parted the crowd and started walking into it, and then I came back on stage. I didn't say a word. I turned around and I did this, and everybody just closed. It was phenomenal. So that concert was truly something special.
1: That is so cool. I feel like one of the best feelings is like being in a crowd and watching a musician and the whole crowd is just like moving together. It just feels like you're all one and everything just feels so connected. That sounds like a really fun show. That sounds like an awesome experience.
0: It was awesome. It was truly life-changing, and those are those moments as a musician that we all chase all the time. And to truly just like get to that pocket, I can't even describe it to put it in words. It was just fantastic.
1: Yeah, absolutely. Well, I hope and I am sure that you will experience another show like that. And I hope I get to come to one of your shows. They sound like a lot of fun. Do you have any plans to come to BC?
0: On the horizon, just this week, an email hit my inbox, and potentially, yeah, we might be coming to BC this year.
1: Oh, that's exciting. That's awesome. Well, if you're around BC, we would be happy to make an ad. And if it's not too far from me, I would love to come to the
0: Oh, for sure. We'll get that
1: show.
0: locked in.
1: So my last question is, what is a piece of advice that you would give to a musician just starting out?
0: I think to a musician just starting out, I tell them to have fun. It's so easy and quick to just get so frustrated in the studio when you're making music. There's a lot that sometimes might not happen. Like there's that magical moment that every artist knows where you feel like the music is just running out of you like a fire hydrant, and you just are trying to keep up to make sure that the structure is there. You're getting everything in place for your ideas, and they're just coming left, right, and center. But sometimes it's not like that in the studio. Sometimes it really does feel like work. And it's okay for that moment to happen. If you want to keep going, keep going. But if not, just remember that you're doing this because it's fun. You're doing this to escape and to create and really just express yourself. So just don't get lost in that madness. And if you need to take a break, take a break.
1: I think that is great advice. That is one thing that's so hard. I feel like being a musician is sometimes like I feel like there's like a drive almost to like to keep you going, but sometimes it's not always fun and sometimes it's like it gets challenging and recording music is totally like a challenging thing, but I think it is important totally to make sure that you're having fun because that's the whole point of music is to have fun and to be creative. And oftentimes when you take a break, you come back like 10 times stronger.
0: 100%.
1: Yeah, I used to feel like so guilty when I would like take breaks or like feel uninspired, but then I would like come back and I'd be like, oh, it's fine. I like, you know, if music is something that you really love, it'll always come back.
0: 100%. You just got to take that time with it. You
1: Totally.
0: know, I'm sure everybody who's ever been an artist in any capacity, whether that's screenplay, whether that's orchestral music, whether that's Da Vinci painting, like they've all hit that moment where they had to just like take a break or take a pause, you know? And it's just recharge yourself. If you're having fun and this is what you're doing to have fun, why sit there and just be mad?
1: Exactly. Yes, I 100% agree with that. But thank you so much, Kuzi, for being here for this interview. It was so nice to talk to you. You seem awesome, and we look forward to your show, NBC, and your new EP.
0: Thank you so much for having me. It was a pleasure to chat with y'all and tell my story a little bit, and I appreciate your time today.
1: Absolutely. And thank you, listeners, for tuning into this interview with the Calgary-based musician Koozie C. You can follow Koozie C at Koozie C, spelled KUZI space CEE on Instagram and on Facebook to keep up with any updates and shows. 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And next up on Seeper is Moonlight.

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1: 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My name is Grace, and you're tuned to Let's Talk Music. This is an hour filled with music that's picked out every week. Sometimes it's different. Sometimes we do local music, or sometimes it's like the newest music that we've added. And sometimes it's genre specific, a little bit different every time. But if you're ever curious, you can check it out on our website, and you can listen to any of Let's Talk Music's past episodes alongside any of our CFUR radio programs and shows, which is pretty neat. It's on our blog. There's a lot of cool stuff. But this week we've got a show with all local tunes, which I'm excited for. There's a lot of really great local music that's been being released over the past few months. We've got a really great lineup of songs, which is exciting. The first song I've got is by a band called Trundled, and their song is called The Dregs. They're a local duo, very talented, very kind. They're wonderful people, and I hope you enjoy.

has trended with this song, The Dregs. They have beautiful harmonies. We just got the opportunity to do an interview with the duo not that long ago, which you can check out on our website as well. It was awesome. It was a lot of fun. The BCNE is in town, if you didn't know that. They've got lots of cool stuff going on this year. I mean, they have lots of cool stuff going on every year. They have like a theme. There's some themed things going on this year. They're going to have a spooktacular dance on August 15th from 9 p.m. to 1 a.m., which sounds really cool. It's also sponsored by Ignite. You can go there and you can dance, have fun, and costumes are encouraged but not required. You can get tickets for this event on the BCNE's website at www.bcne.ca for $25. There's also a BCNE early bedtime dance from 4 p.m. to 8 p.m. on Saturday, August 15th. If you don't want to stay up super late, I have a hard time staying up super late. I used to love it, and then I started getting up really early, and now every time I have to stay up really late, I feel like just exhausted. That would be more of my style. They also have a family dance, a spooktacular family dance, if you want to dress up. And this is an all-ages event. The one on August 15th from 9 p.m. to 1 a.m. is a 19-plus event. But this one is a family dance, and it's from 12 p.m. to 4 p.m. in Kin 3. And the tickets are $25 per family, which is super cool. I think that's a great, fun idea. You know, it doesn't have to be Halloween to dress up and have fun. Of course, they have lots of barrel racing going on and horse events. And they also have a dog show that's going on. Of course, there's the fair with all the rides and games and food. I remember being a kid, and I remember this one time I just have this one memory in my head of being a kid and going to the fair, and I feel like it's called the Drop of Doom, or maybe that's just like what I call it in my head because it feels like a drop of doom. I don't know, but it's that ride where you like go up to the top really slow and then all of a sudden it just drops really fast, and I used to love it. I made my dad go on it with me like 7 times in a row. And it was like the best thing ever. Like, I felt like I had so much fun. And what I would do to have that feeling again, like, I just get so motion sick now. I don't know how my dad went on that ride with me, because like the next year, I'm pretty sure I tried it and I did not enjoy it. I can't even swing anymore on like a swing set. It's kind of sad. I remember how thrilling it felt, and it was like the coolest thing ever. Every time we go to like amusement parks, I'm always the one just sitting watching everyone scream. It's just like, I don't know. Rides aren't for me. If you can enjoy them, do it while it lasts, because I think I did have a lot of fun, but they have a lot of live entertainment going on, which is also exciting. The BCNE starts today, and the last day is Sunday. Next up on Let's Talk Music, we've got The Dead Wrongs with the song All I'm Missing Is You from their new album Caribou Red.

That was The Dead Wrongs with the song All I'm Missing. You know, honky tonk music is actually so cool. I feel like honky tonk music is like the one kind of music that like I could dance to no matter what. I think that they should play honky tonk music at the club, but they probably might not ever do that, but I think it'd be cool. Anyways, there's a show going on at the Legion on September 12th, a heavy metal show by Tarantula Hawk, Branium, and Diode live at the Legion. Diode is a rock duo and the other two bands are metal bands. Yeah, I think it'll be awesome. Well, Tarantula Hawk is like stoner rock and like doom rock kind of band. And you can get your tickets at www.madloon.ca, Madloon spelled M-A-D-L-O-O-N, for $15 in advance, or get your tickets for $20 at the door. The doors open at 8 and the show starts at 9, and this is a 19 plus event. I didn't start going to live shows until a couple years ago, probably because I wasn't 19 yet. And it's actually, well, like the Almanica Art Center does a lot of like all ages shows, which I think is really cool because I feel like it's like so cool to be able to like indulge yourself in a community without having to like be of age, which I think is really nice. Yeah, I don't know. Going to live shows was like, is one of my favorite things to do. The atmosphere is so lively. Everyone is super friendly. We're lucky that we have such an amazing music community in Prince George. And there's also a movie night in the Orchard at the Winery on August 21st. They're going to be playing Barbie. If you haven't seen Barbie yet, it's pretty good. I've not been to a movie night in the Orchard yet, but it sounds really cool. The Winery's Orchard is really beautiful. It's really nice out there. The weather is supposed to be really nice next weekend as well. So if you get a chance to go, I would definitely check it out. The doors open at 8:15 and the show starts at 9:15. They do have a concession too, so you can get popcorn, candy, pop, and your choice of drinks. It sounds awesome. Don't forget to bring bug spray though, because getting eaten by bugs is not fun. All right, next up on Let's Talk Music, we've got a song by Limelight called True Love, one of their new singles. So enjoy. I think it's really, really good.

That was True Love by the band Limelight. They just released 3 new singles, which are really good. You're tuned in to CFUR 88.7 FM. My name is Grace, and you're tuned in to Let's Talk Music. I've got some more cool events to tell you about. The Sunflower Festival is happening. I think the Sunflower Festival is so cool. If you've ever been, it's so beautiful there. I've been a few times, and every time I see photos, it's like breathtaking. There's just a huge field of sunflowers, and they have cool things that you can do too. They have farm animals. You can buy your own sunflower and take it home, and you get to cut it and pick which one you want. And there's special days. Every Friday, you can buy one and get one free. They have hay rides Thursday to Sundays. They have a picnic area and playground. They have a cafe where you can get ice cream and cookies and sweet treats. They have a kids' day, and they have lots of photo stations too. And I think they change their photo stations every year, which is cool. It's very, very beautiful out there. It's hosted at a farm called Foreman Farms, not the winery, because the Northern Lights Winery is also who puts on the Sunflower Festival, but it is not at the winery. It's hosted at Foreman Farms, and you do have to buy tickets in advance, and they sell out pretty quickly. So it goes till September 6th for every day, but I think that there's quite a few days that are sold out. So get your tickets in advance. But it is definitely worth the time, and the drive is also really pretty. You can find more info at www.northernlightswinery.ca/sunflowerfestival. All right. Next up, we've got a song by another local band called Hot Boy Summer. This song is called Brainwashed. They also just released a new EP, which is very good.

That was the local band Hot Boy Summer with the song Brainwashed. There's a lot of really cool stuff going on at the Armonica Arts Center. If you're interested, you can check out their website at www.armonicaartscenter.com, and you can go to their events calendar, and they have a lot of really cool, fun events going on. They have like a lot of weekly events. Like they have like a Creative Connect Arts Hangout every Wednesday, every Thursday from 6 p.m. to 9 p.m., where you can work on your creative arts and meet other people who are creative and want to connect, which I think is super cool that they host that. And they do lots of other weekly events like that. There's also a lot of shows that are going on. Tomorrow night, Friday, August 14th, there's a stand-up comedy show. And there's also a live music show featuring Summer Riot, Lower, and guests. So more people, more bands. Yeah, the Armonica Arts Center is super cool. I know I just said this, but I think it's great that they're an all-ages venue. I think that's so cool. I feel like we need more of that in Prince George. And they have a really, really nice community there. And the weather is also supposed to be super nice this weekend. So could be a good weekend for camping. It's supposed to be 23 degrees Friday, Saturday, and 25 on Sunday. And Saturday is supposed to be a little bit cloudy, but the other 2 days are supposed to just be sunny. But also, I feel like every time I look at the weather forecast, it always changes. So you never know. Keep checking it. But it could be a good weekend for camping. It seems to be pretty nice outside. The air quality seems pretty good, which is also nice. When I was a kid, I didn't grow up camping. So I remember the first time I ever slept in a tent. It was my friend's birthday, and she lives out in Beverly. And like, I don't know, I wasn't prepared. I didn't know what it was like to sleep in a tent. And it was like, I think it was like maybe April. Yeah, it was really early in the year, and I don't know, like, I just was like, yeah, let's do it, that sounds so fun. I was like, we can go camping, and I just, like, didn't think about it, because, like, I don't know, like, it gets a lot colder at night, but when you don't sleep in a tent ever, or really sleep outside, you don't really realize that. And I just remember I was so cold all night, and I remember eventually I just, like, went into her house and slept in her bed, because, like, we were just in her backyard, and they woke up, and they were like in distress because I was gone, and I was like, guys, I just could not sleep in that tent outside. And then I did it again the next year. Like I went to her house and we slept in a tent in April again, and it was not fun. I mean, I'm sure it could be fun if you're prepared. I was ill prepared. Anyways, it is supposed to be nice camping weather. But I think that scared me from sleeping in a tent again. I have slept in tents after that, and I feel like most of the time now I wake up and I feel like I'm like steaming. Like I feel like my tent is steaming. But it's kind of fun. It's a fun adventure. Anyways, next up on Let's Talk Music, we've got another song by the band Limelight.

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My name is Grace, and you're tuned in to Let's Talk Music. This episode is featuring local tunes. Each week is a different kind of music. Sometimes we play the music that's been added to CFUR's library most recently. Sometimes it's local tunes. Sometimes it's rock music. I don't know. It changes all the time. But this week is local tunes. You can tune in to Let's Talk Music every Saturday at 8 p.m. That's when you can catch the re-air, and you can catch the live show Thursday at 1 p.m., or you can listen to any of our shows on our website at www.cfur.ca. There's a lot of really cool stuff on there. But there's also a lot of really cool local music that's been being released lately. I went on a trip to Europe a while ago, and I had so much FOMO. I was so upset that I couldn't go to all the shows. I love going to shows. It's like one of my favorite things to do. And I was so bummed. I was always keeping up with it. And I was like, my dad would go sometimes and he'd send me videos and I'd be like, oh, I wish I was there. There's always lots of really cool stuff going on. If you don't know, there's a lot of live music that happens at the Legion and at the Omanika Arts Center. I feel like there's a lot of live music that happens in town. And we're so fortunate because it's just so cool to see like all the diversity and the different kind of music that's being released. And it's great. So next up, we've got a band called Diode with the song Crossfire, who also just released music. And they're also playing a show at the Legion on September 12th with a couple other bands. So you can visit www.madloon.ca for more info about that show.

was Diode with the song Crossfire. They're super talented, also really nice people. All right, we're gonna talk about dreams. I like barely ever dream. I wish I dreamt more. I feel like maybe I do and I just like don't remember. But I am gonna tell you the weirdest dream I've ever had. It was kind of, I don't know, it was weird. It was scary. I had a dream. I don't know, I was probably in like grade 9 maybe, and I had this dream, and like, you know how like sometimes when you dream you can like be in a building but it's like a mixture of buildings that you've been to? Like, I feel like I could have a dream where I'm like in, I don't know, like my old high school, and that's like the outside of the building, and then I walk in and it's like a jungle, or I don't know, just some, I've never been to a jungle, but just something like that. But I had a dream where I was like walking down the street with my friend, and we kept like seeing like the shadow of the sun, and I remember we were just like fascinated by the shadow of the sun, and eventually I just got absorbed into the sun, and I remember like waving down at my friends from the sun, and I was wondering if they could see me or not, because like I could see myself waving in the shadow. I don't know, it was super weird. I'm always so curious about dreams and like why they happen. I wish I dreamt more often. I'm like so jealous of people that dream all the time. I just think it's fascinating. Anyways, next up, we've got a song by Amy Blanding from her new album. This song is called Grace.

All right, that was Amy Blanding with the song Grace on CFUR 88.7 FM. Thank you for tuning in to Let's Talk Music. The next topic we've got is coffee. I feel like this is a topic that we talk about a lot. Our summer intern, Christian, has finished his internship, and we miss him. He did a great job. It was really fun having him around. And we both had these, like, energy drink. We just really liked energy drinks. So we would go, and we would go to the store and get energy drinks every day, and I think they know what both of our favorite energy drinks are now, but I had to go to the store alone get an energy drink today. I've been doing better. I don't know. Everyone has, like, a different take on what time you're supposed to stop drinking caffeine. And I feel like, I don't know, it kind of depends on the person, but, like, the whole reason I started drinking caffeine was because I went on a trip and I was just, like, exhausted. Or maybe it was before my trip. It was definitely before my trip. Like, I guess I would have, like, an occasional energy drink, but, like, I don't really think it, like, did anything. But it probably did, and I just didn't realize. But I remember it was before I went on a trip, and it was cold snap. And, oh, that was, like, probably one of the best weeks ever. Cold snap this year was so good. Everyone did so good. It was so fun. And I just remember I was, like, so tired. I was sick right before cold snap, and then I recovered. But I was still, like, pretty tired. So I was drinking a lot of caffeine, and then halfway through cold snap, I went on a trip to South America, which was super cool. I remember I was just drinking, like, so much caffeine. And then, like, I don't sleep super well on airplanes. If anybody has any ways to, like, sleep on an airplane, please, please, please tell me, because I always struggle a lot to sleep on airplanes. Maybe it's because I am drinking so much caffeine too. So I was drinking a lot of caffeine, and then I went to Suriname, and they don't, like, have a lot of, like, sugar-free energy drinks. And I don't really like drinking energy drinks with sugar, because then I feel like I get a really hard, like, sugar crash and a caffeine crash, which is not a good combination. So I try to find the sugar-free ones. By the way, Suriname is a country in South America, and I have family there. So we went to go visit, and it was super cool. It's very hot and humid there. I remember when we went to Panama, it was like walking out. When I walked out of the airplane, it felt like I was, like, walking into a sauna. It was so humid, but it was, like, nice. Like, it was kind of like when I was in Suriname, I feel like it was also very humid, and it, like, I was sweating a lot. When I was in Panama, we were walking around, and, like, I don't know, it was, like, a different kind of humidity. It was really interesting. It was cool. We were only in Panama for a day, but it was still super cool to go there and get to walk around and see all that. Anyways, back to caffeine. So then I started drinking a lot of energy drinks with sugar in them, and then I stopped drinking those, and I started drinking energy drinks with no sugar in them, and then I started drinking a lot of coffee. And I actually, like, don't love coffee. I only like coffee if it's, like, really, really sweet. And I started drinking a lot of coffee, and I, like, found a way to make a really sweet coffee without adding tons of sugar. And honestly, everyone who tries it hates it, but I love it, so it's okay. How do you drink your coffee? I feel like, I don't know. I don't think I would like black coffee. Maybe it's, like, an acquired taste. I feel like coffee is an acquired taste, because I used to really not like coffee, but I feel like the longer that I drink it, like, the less I need to put so much sugar in it. Like, I feel like I still put a lot of sugar in it or other sweet things, but, like, maybe not as much as I would have earlier this year. But I think energy drinks are my favorite, but they do make me feel not so great after, which I'm not really sure why, because the other day, Ian and Christian, our newsroom director and our summer intern, we were having this conversation about how much caffeine is in, like, a cup of coffee versus an energy drink, and it's actually pretty similar. So I don't know if there's something in the energy drinks that, like, makes me feel not so great after, or maybe it's just me. I don't know. But how do you take your coffee? What kind of coffee do you like? Or I guess there's tea too. I'm kind of curious now if tea has, like, anywhere close to the same amount of caffeine as coffee does. I'm pretty sure it's not that far off. I don't know. I'm going to get back to that after this next song. This is Little Losers by Amy Blanding.

That was Amy Blanding with the song Little Losers from her new album Lullaby to My Tender Comrades. That was a beautiful song. So I did find out how much caffeine is in a cup of tea compared to a cup of coffee. It's pretty similar, actually. I guess it depends on the tea you're drinking. But a cup of tea usually contains 20 to 70 milligrams, which is, 20 is not anywhere close to a cup of coffee, but it depends on the tea. So, like, if you're drinking black tea, it has a lot more caffeine opposed to, like a green tea or something like that. And it depends how you steep it and how long you let it steep and how hot the water is and the amount of actual tea leaf that's in the tea bag. So I guess it depends on a whole bunch of different things, which is interesting. But I don't know, I've never been a tea drinker. I like don't mind tea, but I also need it to be very, very sweet. I like fruity tea, I think. Like, if I was gonna drink tea, I think it'd be fruity tea, although every time I drink tea it's not fruity tea, so I don't know, maybe not. Next up on Let's Talk Music, we've got a song called Timber by the local band called Spire, and then another song by our local band Infectious, who also just released an album, and that song will be called Squid. I'm going to say goodbye. Thank you so much for tuning into this episode of Let's Talk Music. We appreciate you. I hope you all are having a wonderful day, and I hope you're enjoying the weather because it's really nice outside today. I wish I was outside. and I hope you have a great weekend. And you can catch the re-air Saturday at 8 p.m. of Let's Talk Music, or find it on our website along with any of the other CIFR shows that we do every week, and news stories and all of that. And yeah, I hope you have a great rest of your day. Thank you so much for listening.

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10: 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This is the Beatbox Hour. Unapologetic bars and bass mixed with upbeat rhythmic sounds. This is more than just music and speaking. These are people's truth and stories. Self-expression with no borders or walls getting in the way. Creativity flows throughout these songs, so join us in bopping our heads to these fun and crazy tracks.

My bro just got a daughter. I remember weekends we was talking about our fathers, how we never beat him. Shit, I forgave mine, he only human. And to be true,

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Emotions are your power, my brother, not your defeat. So I hand you this drum, and I say, Negamu, sing, my brother, sing it loud and proud. With your chest, you let the people hear your heart pound. 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Your expression, your soul, you let that all out. It is a beautiful thing, my brother, this gift that you were given. So, Negamu, you keep on singing.

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And you know that, and I miss you, but it keeps me alive doing music, and I mean that, so we need to see this through. And it's true in life that there's times when the world comes strife, but I don't plan to fail. I never tried to pretend I could be something that I never had, and I never had to pretend. I never tried to pretend I had an accent that I never had, and I never had to

0: 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And I swear to you, we won't always have to stay in these bachelor suites. And when you're fast asleep, I'm up late, thinking way past my next check, weighing all of our options and carefully choosing my next step. And it's like I might have finally found my equal in you, and I've seen what you can do, and I believe there ain't no limit to what we can see through. But we hurt each other the same and say shit that we regret, and it's funny cause I never really even remember what it was we said the night before. Forgive and forget and get in bed again. Marvin Gaye medicine, bitterness is irrelevant, and I'm reminded why I chose you, cause you bring me close to the Most High. So I thank him for the day that I approached you. I never tried to pretend I could be something that I never had, and I never had to pretend. I never tried to pretend I had an accent that I never had, and I never had to pretend. I never tried to pretend I could be something that I never had.
1: What voice school device you say I have, the printout right here, is it says it's a non-lethal weapon, which includes neural electromagnetic device, which uses microwave.

0: barging in charge in churches, rent in charge of the lurkers, still worshiping in the merch tent. Hazmat suits acquired, has that suit expired? A knack for killer tracks, just don't come back, you're fired. A cold cat once told that, gotta take B-Real's advice, ain't going out like that, so play nice.
1: Hey, sir, what you talking over here? Hey! I'm talking to you, sir. Thank you, God bless you, I'm preaching.
0: Reverend of the Church of the Believers, and praise be to the sound of the red receiver. Bong waters, pawn scum, wrongs done. Suitcase chained to your wrist like James Bond the bomb. Hard to be standing, I just landed stranded, but I'm always rolling. Can't squat the lot, the land's already been stolen.

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He's a sight for sore eyes. 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Inside man in the van tunes up. See the band on demand for only $2.

remember this one time in high school. These kids walked up to me and started calling me names like nerd, four eyes, and geek. They stole my glasses, pushed me down the stairs, and my shoes fell off. But now I listen to the beatbox on C4 Radio. So who's cool now, Chad?

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0: 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I know all my real ones out there will appreciate what we got for you in the beatbox. We got the sickest collection of the slickest beats you'll hear all day.
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Unapologetic bars and bass mixed with upbeat rhythmic sounds. This is more than just music and speaking. These are people's truth and stories. Self-expression with no borders or walls getting in the way. Creativity flows throughout these songs, so join us in bopping our heads to these fun and crazy tracks.

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I'm more like when OC drop. 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And Vatican Pope with pious grin that slightly seems off. Hit him with that try again, my preferred slice. 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

momentum. Woke up in Paris, missed the flight. The train station on strike. Weather was shit, acid was nice. From Tomas in Brussels, instructed me, break it down in morsels. Pay no mind to the price, or get that oil reshuffled. My track list lack cohesion, but not passion or hustle. Sky full of jokes, tongue in cheek, but no one laughing, no one moving a fraction of muscle. Neck pillow, absorb the sweat like Brillo. Patisserie smoke, billow, fresh lit hand rolled cigarillo. But is it really real though? Credo in my headphones like form, had needle, tough the bargain when terrible men end up as your hero. So choose to decapitate rather than emulate. Minefield of letter sign detected and DNA metal plates. Won't get through TSA this way. Sucks.

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I'm trying to figure out why I ever came back to this place. 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

0: truth, Hell's Angels in the game room. 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Chuck Berry, Daring Little Rich, Fats Domino, to Nat King Cole, slick hair everywhere, threads clean, cold, jukebox rock, Ella Fitzgerald, now these rock singers sound like they worship the devil, leather tight, S&M, long hair, feminine, I could fit 10 of them under my Timberland, rock demon, stop breathing, shock treatment. Dancing like I'm not needed, Sarah Vaughan, charm regards to vocals. 50 rock and roll, the sound was soulful.
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2: 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No White House, long clan, we're talking parliament. Red House architects and nameless artisans, famous for charting in uncharted waters, that's just the start of it. Astonishments, however obvious, spotty-oddy, I got a split brown ass and sign at the dotted line. Do you got a hit? Sonny Boy Williams to ride blind. For Zeppelin's audience, gotta admit, that's the argument. Pick a side, at first light we ride. Wreck Timex, the vibe check, search through the mess, ship with the pitch. Merge with the time, stretch and stitch in the time. Try yelling Mount St. Helens, the birth of Jimi Hendrix. Long way down for the mound, Doc Ellis. Try to hold the weight with stock shelving, it's not helping. Lost in space, Black Elvis, poke hole in your security like Hell's Angels back fencing.

remember this one time in high school, these kids walked up to me and started calling me names like nerd, four eyes, and geek. They stole my glasses, pushed me down the stairs, and my shoes fell off. 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
1: Hello, hello, hello, and welcome to today's show. I'm your host, Best Friends Club, but please call me Matt. We got a really awesome one today lined up for you. I'm going to be doing the full 1 hour mix, so you're going to get a full hour of all songs, originals, and remixes that have been produced by yours truly, Best Friends Club. And I also want to mention that we have a really cool EP coming out next week on Toronto's Yes Please Music. It's a really sick 4-track EP. And we've got a really special episode lined up next week, so you're going to want to stick around. So make sure you head over to fpmradio.com if you want to hear everything back and get track lists and all that kind of stuff. But with that said, let's jump into this. 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

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I've been hitting the mix up for this week's episode, so it's been a bunch of originals and remixes produced by yours truly, Best Friends Club. So with that said, let's jump back into the music. We've got a lot more lined up for you here. 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

Makes me feel this way. Ain't nobody, nobody. Makes me feel this way. Take the bare time.

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Thank you so much for tuning into another episode of Friends Per Minute Radio with me. I've been your host, Best Friends Club, and you've been the best. This has been a full hour of originals and remixes produced by yours truly, Best Friends Club. So I just want to say thank you again for having another listen. We got a really special episode lined up for you next week. Very special episode because we are doing a takeover with Toronto's Yes Please Music, a very cool record label. And I have a couple tracks coming out with a brand new EP, so you're not going to want to miss that one. So thank you again for tuning in. We got a few more for you. 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
4: 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These are some of the best punk rock tunes you'll hear. It's chaotic noise and intense feelings, lots of passionate screaming, and insane beats going on here on 88.7 FM.

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We're hoping we can play some music about rebelling against the authorities and not have to worry about what everyone's doing on social media.

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I sit here and write this, a privileged young one. What did they survive for if I sit on the couch? What did they die for if I don't stand up and shout?

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When Raven flips the clamshell and all the humans, they're dead. You scream, I've ruined it all. And finally, Earth had fell deaf.

You want to know what's really punk rock? Standing up for yourself, standing up for your friends, and not pushing your beliefs on others. That's why this entire hour is dedicated to everyone who stands up to those who bring others down. This is the Mosh Pit on C4FM, where oppression comes to die.

More Mosh Pit on Seafer FM, but you should know, it doesn't matter who you are or what you do. If you're listening to this and want to rail the establishment for a better life, then I personally salute you. If you're listening to this and you're cool with the status quo, then I've got some choice words for you. Go...

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And now that you're here, why not join us for this totally weird and completely not normal hour? 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Offbeat and broken madness turned catchy? 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

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Face democracy. Slave House Senate. 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
2: The only butcher blocks they know who will take up the cause to obliterate the blah and banish the bland. Every time, in slow counting, to the new land of ooze, these people were popular with the programmed masses, pumping out to the proletariat the things that they wanted. 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

0: Daddy. 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
1: So there I was on my international flight, and the guy sitting in front of me had his seat reclined to a point where he's basically lying in my lap. I had a cough from the dry air in the cabin, and all the kids on the plane were screaming in tandem, as if to rub it in that I'd forgotten my earplugs at home. Traveling is great, but there are times where you just don't feel like making the trip. 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

is I see that line right there where the sky and the sea meet, and it calls me, but no one really knows how far it goes, so I guess we're all still searching. Yeah.

Another travel tip brought to you by The World According to Seifer. 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

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The kind of jams you might hear coming from your neighbor's deck as her and her buddies pass around tunes that their grandparents taught them. So sit back and chew yourself off a piece of your favorite jerky and relish in the good old days. Right now.

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Whether you're doing a doozy doo at the barn burner or passing a guitar around a campfire, these songs are for you. 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
2: 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I'm Washboard Hank, and you're listening to... 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

0: I've always had this pull towards the natural world. Growing up, I was obsessed with everything that had to do with animals. I still am. My TV screen was constantly showcasing the likes of Steve Irwin, Jeff Corwin, and the Crab Brothers. 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

It's sweet and spicy. It's so hot, it's cold. It's as soft as a rock and as hard as a cushion. You're listening to The Concrete Pillow, a collection of soft rock from Prince George and beyond. It's still rock and roll, just really, really leaning into the role.

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out of the truck and into the creek. Everybody here's got gold fever feet. Disposable cameras flash caught a ghost. Learning to carefully balance on a fence post. The wire in the river glows electric in the dark.

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0: 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You can hear us anywhere from the campus on the hill to barely the edge of the suburbs of Prince George. Unless the CRTC approves our application to upgrade our broadcast range to 1,000 watts, then you can hear us all the way to Vanderbilt.
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7: Yo weeksis nigo am Susanna Maya, kayutana kwasla nakwata kwakwakiwak, kayutana nishka kosalish and Cree. Hello, how are you? I am Suzetta Maya. I am from the Gwasla Nakwata of the Kwakwakiwak, also Nishka, Kosalish, and Cree. When you're coming off the ferry in Alert Bay, one of the first things you see is a small building with large blue letters that says Culture Shock. It is a gift shop, but it's also more than that. It is a testament to the strength of the Cramer family and their dedication to preserving the Kwakwakiwak culture. In front of this building stands a carving of Andrea Cramer's sister, Barb Cramer. Her bright red, blue, and white regalia is captured in the 8-foot memorial carving of Barb. This greets Andrea every day when she enters the shop. The shop is filled with clothing and jewelry, books and posters, all of it embracing the language and culture of our nation. Today, Andrea's tucked away in her back room, her office, waiting to share more of the culture with us. This is Andrea Cramer.
8: Bela kiasla, nugo am namna solaga, gyayuklanach namgis. My bakum name is namna solaga. And I'm Namqis, and we inhabit the whole Wa'as, Gwatni, Nipkish River, and Nipkish Lake. We moved to here, to Alert Bay, in the late 1800s, and so now we call this home, even though we know our home's on Vancouver Island. So, Mulin Noke Gyakdakwakus. My heart is happy that I'm with you today. My English name is Andrea. I come from a really deep-rooted family in our ways of being. My granny, Gwintilag, she lived to be 89, and I worked with my granny in school. And I was really fortunate, and I got to work with our Auntie Ethel Alford, and she lived to be 94. And she was also part of our Tzasala group that we created 28 years ago. So my mom, Vera Newman, she created the first cultural class, it was nursery school, four-year-olds. And they didn't want to do Humpty Dumpty anymore, so my mom, they used this record they had, and it was of all the old men singing on the record. And then my Auntie Titi would teach. She would drum, and Titi would teach the dance. So those children were like Chris Cook, Sean Maddalpy, like Jody Nelson. And now those guys are all like in their 50s. And so that impression of teaching young people their way, that gave medicine to them to do what they do now. And it wasn't just young boys, it was young girls as well. It feels like that vision that she had created leadership in young people at some level. It was like the first imprint. And as you know, we're in Kwakwaka'wakw territory. We have 18 tribes. We follow that lineage, the Kwagyotlan, the top tribe, and it just goes all the way down, Mamalilakla, Namqis, Tlawitzis, all the way down to 18. And I come from a lot of the tribes. So my great granny Agnes always said that it's when you come from so many tribes that just means you're really rooted in your land. You're really rooted in who you are. So I'm pretty proud of that fact that I come from a long line of really strong matriarchs that have been a lot of them have been the teachers. And my granny Guntilog and my great granny Agnes, those two ladies kept our ways alive against all odds. There wasn't a whole group of men at that time. They would take the young ones that wanted to learn, and then my mom was one of them. So at 11, they made her a blanket. My great-granny made her a blanket. And she literally rifled through the blankets on her bed, took the blue one out, dyed it green, put the tree of life on that blanket, and adorned it with buttons and abalone buttons, and gave it to my mom. Fast-tracked that. When I started teaching, I was 19. And then my mom gave me the blanket. So she just passed that on to me because of the work that I, all the teaching that I was doing. And then I've been a teacher for many years. I was taught by really strong people that it wasn't just about singing and dancing. It was about how you treat people. And it was about embracing all our ancient teachings from the beginning of time, like Maya Hila. Like showing respect to each other's, showing respect to self first. Huklilala, the ability to listen. And this is what we just taught in our most recent class, are these teachings. So we ask the questions like, what do you think it means to Huklilala? I have to share the story about my granny. When I was teaching at a young age, she said to me, Andrea, you don't know how to listen. And I was like, Gran, I'm a really good listener. Here I'm trying to convince my old wise granny that I was a good listener. And she goes, no, you don't. And she goes, I'm not trying to be mean to you. She goes, I want you to learn how to listen. And then pay attention. Because people don't pay attention. They don't listen. And she goes, if you learn these two things, as you get older, they're going to come to you. They're going to come to you and ask you things because they didn't pay attention and they didn't know how to listen. So I was like, oh, okay, Gran. And, I really appreciated that. And I share that with everyone.
7: Your family has preserved culture and revitalized culture. And you're sharing about your mom and your elders growing up. We're in a place where a lot of harm was done as well, too.
8: Yes.
7: Because we had the residential school. And then yet there were people in Alert Bay who held strong to our language and our culture. Mm-hmm. And that's evident in your family and who you are. Share that journey with me. I'd love to hear it. Because at 19, you're teaching. You're already a leader before you're an adult.
8: In the old days, old people would watch you and guide you. And my teacher, Jack Peters, he was my teacher for many years at the Alert Bay School. That's where I graduated from. And so was Auntie Ethel and my mom. And we did everything. We traveled to all these political gatherings. United Native Nations, UBCIC, mainly Native Brotherhood of Canada, which at that time was the oldest institution for Natives. And then we got to hear, powerful, true Bakwam leaders. Like, they would say no if they meant no, and they wouldn't take anything less if the people they were negotiating with wasn't being respectful. These people influenced my life. And what I found was that, where's the woman? The women were the teachers. I taught with my granny and my auntie. And my mom created a program, and it was successful. But in the leadership, in the political realm, there was mainly at the time when we were teenagers, was men. But they really had an imprint. The imprint in my life about them was they did not back down.
7: What really stood out in my conversation with Andrea was the incredible influence of women in her life. While she had the privilege of learning from respected political leaders and hereditary chiefs, she shared that it was her granny and the older women in her family who shaped her the most. They were her first teachers, passing down the Kwakwala language, cultural protocols, family histories, and stories that have been carried from generation to generation. They weren't simply sharing knowledge, they were preserving the identity of their people. Andrew reflected that although many of the political leaders she encountered were men, it was the older women who quietly ensured the culture survived. Listening to Andrea, I was reminded the strength of our nations has always rested in the balance between strong male leadership and the unwavering guidance of our matriarchs. Her granny's legacy lives on not only through her family, but through every teaching Andrea now shares with others, continuing the work of preserving culture for generations to come. I've always admired Andrea for her strong character of female empowerment from afar. Her presence has truly inspired me in my teen and adulthood.
8: When my granny passed, I remember Tommy Wallace, who's a chief from Glacklasequilla. He got up to speak at the end of her funeral and then thanked her. And he goes, I'll never forget, she bought me a pair of shoes. I didn't have shoes or good shoes. So I always wanted to thank her and thank the family because she was giving that way. My granny was giving to kids. So, you know, she had ice cream and she had candy. And my granny was, I think she stood in her power and did what she could do. But I think in Indian country, and I'm sorry I have to say this, and what destroys our people is the jealousy and the judgment. It just has to stop. That's not our way.
7: Do you think that language is really helping people get back to protocol?
8: Yes, totally. So then to reflect back at being young, if I was just given, you're going to teach language, Andrea. This is what you're going to do. I would be a fluent speaker right now. Not what I had to do all the rest of it. History, family, lineage, songs, dances, legends, art, blanket making, all of it. Instead of me being allowed to focus on just Kwakwala. I didn't get that opportunity. Well, I was guided to the other thing, which was everything else. And we went to New Zealand in 1990 to this big language conference. And the Maoris almost lost their language. The Hawaiians almost lost their language. So we were together and they had success. So they were showing people this is how you could be successful. And to this day, the one thing that kind of holds me accountable is one of their teachers said to me, you need to learn your language fluently. And I was just like, you have no idea where I live and what goes on in a day. But then what he said was true. Like, we need to learn it because that connects us to the creator, that connects us to our land, that connects us to the sea, the sky, it connects us to everything. If we Kwakwala, if we speak in our language. So when this big, we got to save our language. We didn't have to save anything. We just need to learn. People really like their catchphrases, I noticed. You know, it just drives me crazy. Cultural safety, you know, trauma-informed practices. And I'm just like, gang, go back to the basics. Go back to our Gwaelelas. Go back to Kwakwala, Tlakwala, and Tlakwala Bala. Go back to loving everyone, go back to my Hlepala. Everyone should respect one another. We don't need to like each other's, but whatever we're doing, we need to support. Whoever's leading in a good way, let's support that in language. We've gone out to ask the other nations what success is. and how does success look in language. And they have showed us ways. So we're borrowing ways to integrate Kwakwala through all of it. And we are having success now where the learners that in our adult program, they can say, like the intermediates can now go a little bit longer in Kwakwala instead of breaking down into English all the time. So now we have younger generation learning Kwakwala and learning to train to be speakers of the house and having people not extend their growth and not extend their learning in Kwakwala. And now I'm talking about people that sit in the front that are Gigame. We want them to learn Kwakwala. We want them to speak our Kwakwala language to give thanks to what they just witnessed in Kwakwala. And you, in order to do that, you first have to surrender that you're not speaking Kwakwala and that you're speaking way too much English.
7: When I see language speakers, the women are the ones who are cooking, making the regalia with each other, a part of so much of our culture. And the language part is so vital. I always like to say we're like high functioning in trauma because we're living in it. We're constantly in grief. We're losing so many of our precious people. And then we're still mourning those who've shared so much with us.
8: Yeah.
7: And yet I see all the great things happening in Lerpe.
8: Yeah.
7: There's people learning Kwakwala in the schools.
8: Yeah.
7: And then they get to experience it. When there's a potlatch, you are such a gift to our people.
8: Oh,
7: and I'd love for you to share like how language is so intertwined in everything we are and everything we do in our culture.
8: Yes. So when we were growing up, my mom would always say, oh, the men's the king in our culture. And so when they would be at my house, she'd be like, oh, you go get these boys something to drink. And I was the rebel. I was totally the rebel. I'm like, I am not serving these guys. Go get your own juice, and when you got your juice, you bring me one. And my mom was horrified. It's really funny how you put culture in language, like when you're writing a proposal, and I'm like, no, language is culture. Like, that's the whole bloodline that is culture for everyone. And then the stems of culture, like, that's one of the worksheets we give out. What do you think culture is? People will say, I don't know. I said, do you go get traditional foods? And they'll go, well, yeah. I go with my dad. And so we go, traditional foods, yay. Do you know how to cut a fish? And they'll be like, yeah, I know how to cut a fish. And some people wouldn't know how. They'd say, I know how to bake. Or being kind to people. Or dancing in the big house. Or like they had many, because culture is not just dancing in the big house. And it's not just singing in the big house. So when you push out matriarchs and matriarch wisdom and women's voices, prior to contact, they had balance. And then we had all this trauma and all this influence from outside world. And our people started to change the way they thought. And they thought they needed to do this and this and this. And one of them was to suppress us if we're a female. And yet our sisiu, which when you drive off the ferry to Alert Bay, there's this double-headed serpent. So people be reminded that you to attain balance in your life. So that middle face is you, and then you choose, am I going to go down this road, or I'm the rough road, or am I going to go down a good road? Like, I get to choose. So the other thing about our people, when you connect to your natural, supernatural energy, good medicine comes out of that. And yet, when I talk about it with groups of people, you could tell they just are thinking about, what am I going to eat for lunch? Oh, I wonder if the Canucks won. They don't even think deep. And yet, in the old days, people thought deep because they had to move through. They had to move through the seasons. They had to move through, like, makeshift houses that they're going to put on a boat and go somewhere else to survive through the winter. They were always, in our language, gumsa is lazy. No, that's what I tell kids. No lazy Indians. If you didn't do what you're supposed to do, you're going to mess up the rest of the day for everyone else. So if you're supposed to go get the water and you decide, no, I'm not going to do that, then how are they going to cook? So then everyone starves until you go get the water. So they always had natural consequences if you didn't do what you say you're going to do. So I know that for me, my strength comes from, it really comes from my mom, my grannies, my aunties. It comes from a feminine leadership. So I tell people now that we're not just the backbone of the communities. That's already a big task. I said we're feminine leaders, and people need to accept what the wisdom that we bring with that, with what's been given to us. It's kind of like we need to restore the authority that we have. We have to, because what's going on right now, our world wouldn't be so crazy if people would just surrender balance. We have to have balance. If we don't have balance, the next generation of little boys are going to be put in the world, bigged up. Oh, look at how cute they are. Oh, they're so great. They're learning our language. Oh, it's so... But what about the girls? What about the young teens that are female? What about the young adults that are moms? And I feel in my heart, I want everyone to have the opportunity to feel good right here about being a Bakwam. I want everyone to have the opportunity to have a coming of age ceremony, not only the people that potlatch. So I guess at the end of the day, I want everyone to have a sense of belonging and so that they feel good right here.
9: As a woman, I'm from Kwasala. I felt that patriarchal sense. I'm from the Waukes family. I grew up with 10 uncles. But just seeing in our big house how we do need to get back to balance. And I love how you brought the cis youth in there for us to know those teachings. And I feel so hopeful for our generations to come, because I think about your mom, your family, and you who teach every day.
8: Yes, so... Oh, it might sound controversial, but I'll share what I know. So when we're in the school district, our parents of that time did not care for that system. So a group of parents and others from this village decided to create a school, but based on our ways. And

0: vibe, language, you know, learning about your tribe, learning about, and it became another school. I know that they do have a strong cultural program. What I notice about our people, some of the younger generation, they don't want to huklilala, the kwalskolyo. They don't want to listen to the older people who give guidance. So they, you know, get on or puff up their chests and go and do what they're going to do. And they don't like feedback. So with our teachings, like what I started talking with you, if you don't have that ingrained in these young people, then they're only going to choose things that they like in culture, which isn't the way forward. You have to teach them discipline as well. Like, you don't get to pull that out today because it's not time for that. Now, if you say that, people get their bee in a bonnet, and you're just trying to, you know, you're just breaking their spirit. And we're like, we are not breaking spirits ever. Like, get that out of your head right now. We are needing to teach these young ones that there's time and place and that these pieces are sacred. Where's the sacredness in our ways right now? And there's too many people who lost sight of their kwa'ilelas, their ways of being. And if they're the quiet one in the village, they're not going to say, well, this is what we need to do. They're gonna be scared to say it. But I'm encouraging everyone that's listening, if you know your kwa'ilelas, your way of being, and you've been taught it, go teach it. Go influence someone, even if it's one person, go do it. And then that will ripple out to someone else and someone else. Because in our healing work, they say if even one person shows up for the workshop, 100 people around them will be affected. So if 7 people show up for the workshop, that's 700 people. And you know, that's almost the whole reserve. And some of these young ones, when I talk about stuff, they totally understand what I'm talking about. They totally get it.
1: Well, they have you as an auntie,
0: So,
1: you know, that you're so empowering and strong. You know, I'm thinking about, like, for people who don't know Kwak Kwak Yuak, people who see our totem poles or see images in our potlatch world, what are things that you want to know that you hold so proud to be Kwak Kwak Yuak? You know, I know that, like, yeah, we are so impacted by colonialism and
0: yeah.
1: patriarchy, and you know, we're in a state of healing and then reclamation, and we're so resilient. I see you in such a huge light when you say, like, Bakwan brilliance. I'm like, yeah, that's people really look up to you, and they've seen you throughout the years as someone who's given them strength and honoring in themselves as well. What do you want people to know about us?
0: We had strong leaders prior to us that were intact, even though they were going through a lot of hardship, and a lot of females that everyone that's become new in this world want to stamp out, and they don't understand that they don't need to do that. They just need to love. And one thing that I know is you have to have, we say, all at Gyalamumalima. I was just overjoyed with gratitude. Something like that is so important, because Mumalima is to have gratitude.
1: I have so much respect for Andrea and taking the time to share her language and culture journey with me. Speaking with Andrea Kramer validates the feelings I've had my entire life as a Kwak Kwak Yuak woman. I'm raising two sons to be respectful of women and teaching them our ways. To move forward in language and culture, we need to have healing and respect. She reminded us that healing requires us to acknowledge our feelings, release our pain, and allow ourselves to grieve what was taken from us. Through language, community, and compassion, people are not only reclaiming words, they're reclaiming parts of themselves that have been waiting to come home. Language is a journey, and I'm still on mine. I'm Suzetta Maya, your host for the Kwak Kwak Yuak episodes of Words and Culture. Gaelic Kasla, thank you, and Halakasla, goodbye.
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7: Brave, Ritu. You know, sometimes people say, oh, somebody's brave, they have no fear, but that's different. When you're brave, that's when you have fears, but you still go ahead with something despite your fears. So fear will definitely erode your confidence, but fear is not always unhealthy. It's just that in certain situations, you have to try and not make it get the better of you and just move past it in order to do things.

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0: 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See you soon.
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0: Hey, honey, I'm on my way. 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
0: Hey, honey, I'm on my way. 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
2: 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And this is Point Up, a show that aims to showcase Canadian artists who have made an impact on their communities through their art. Now this week we are talking about Peaches, and let's jump right in. Here is Boys Wanna Be Her from Peaches' 2006 album, Impeach My Bush.

0: That was Electroclash musician and producer, better known as Peaches. But her name is Meryl Nisker, and she's actually been an active musician since the 1990s. And she started out as part of the folk trio Mermaid Cafe. I couldn't actually find any musical recordings, but I did find a clip of the band talking, a few songs playing in the background, complete with cheesy, big-haired newscaster host. So if you want to go on YouTube and find this, it's called Mermaid Cafe 1990, and I'm just going to play you a little bit of it now so you can get a taste of Meryl Nisker in the 90s.
1: In the streets and coffee houses of Yorkville during the late 60s, the hippies and flower children last sang songs about their lives in the inner city. Today, that folksy, rootsy sound has been rediscovered and renamed. Mermaid Cafe is the name of the band. Homemade acoustic pizza is what they call their music.

0: do you explain the title of your music, Homemade Acoustic Pizza?
1: Well, if you think of pizza, there's so many different toppings you can have, and so many different toppings people like. And we take a little bit of each kind of topping and mix them around and put them on to create our own homemade acoustic pizza.

0: attract a young audience, and then we also attract an older type audience because, you know, people can relate to a lot of the lyrics and things that we're saying.
1: And if you think of roots music and folk music, it's music for the folk. It's not really a fad sort of music.

That was a single by Peaches released in 2006 titled Downtown. And for those of you who haven't listened to Peaches before, she is known for pushing the envelope on what is appropriate. Lots of tongue-in-cheek lyrics and songs about sexuality and gender identity. And she has been doing this since the 90s. The first solo album that she released was called Fancy Pants Hoodlum, which definitely marks a shift from those folk roots you heard in Mermaid Cafe towards what is definitely more of that electro pop dance vibe that most of us know of Peaches. So I'm going to play Park Spot off that first solo album from 1995. Enjoy.

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And this is Point Up, showcasing the work of Canadian artists. And today we are talking about Peaches, the experimental pop artist and producer originally from Toronto. We just heard a 2012 release titled Burst, and before that, a 2009 release, Talk to Me. Now, Peaches, born Meryl Nisker, took her stage name in 1995 while playing in a Toronto-based band called The Shit with none other than Chili Gonzalez. Now, the name Peaches was inspired by a song titled Four Women from a much older 1966 album, Wild is the Wind. So although it is quite a switch up in terms of vibe, let's listen to the song that inspired the name Peaches. Here is iconic Nina Simone.

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1: You're listening to CFIR 88.7, community-powered radio from the Canadian North. And this is Point Up, where we dive deep into the back catalog of Canadian artists. And today we are talking about Peaches, the gender-defying, experimental, boundary-pushing electroclash artist. Now, Peaches has been performing and creating since the early 1990s, and a lot of the music she has created has been in collaboration with other artists. We just heard two of those collaborations, a 2010 release from Christina Aguilera, who probably doesn't need me to provide a bio, and before that, the song When I'm Free, 2015 catalog, sorry, collaboration with the LA-based proto-punk band Death Valley Girls. Now, Peaches has released a substantial catalog, all solo as well. The first album that she released as Peaches was in 2000, and it was released from Berlin, and this was titled The Teaches of Peaches, followed up in that very same year by an album titled Father Bleeper. Now, that's not really what it's called, but I cannot say that album title on the air. My personal favorite album is a 2006 album titled Impeach My Bush. She had more albums after that, and in recent years, she has had countless singles. So I am going to play you one of my favorite singles. It is a hilarious 2021 release. Here is Pussy Mask.
2: Mask. My pussy don't play. My pussy wear a mask. 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My pussy wear a mask. Public has a doomsday. 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Icelander pussy. I slam the pussy. Peaches jam with pussy. Put my pussy in the

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Pussy queep with inflection. Luncheon meat, disinfection. 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Wade, no objection. Pussy wear a mask in public. Squirt so wet, I gotta double it.

Change.

0: You're listening to Point Up on CFER 88.7. And we have been talking about feminist, queer, queen of filth, iconic Peaches. We just heard Operate from the early 2000 album Father Bleeper, not actually the name of that album. And before that, a 2012 single released in collaboration with Berlin artist Ludwig Amadeus Horsen, titled Me, Myself, and I. Now let's hear, in her own words, from a 2022 podcast released by Bust Magazine, where she talks about her early life and inspiration.
1: I was born in Toronto, in a suburb, and I went to Jewish parochial school, so that's like half day Hebrew, half day English, and I was not very happy about it. I didn't understand why I had to learn this language that nobody spoke. Quite seriously, it doesn't sound cute, but that's what I thought. Also, the teachers were very rude, very mean. They weren't very, didn't help me not wanting to learn. Yeah, it was not a great environment, but somehow I kept going back. It wasn't very creative, and I loved music, but I had no idea I could be a musician. I thought you had to like learn actual notes and music and be born into it, or I didn't realize you could be a musician. So what I did know in the arts was I knew theater, because we had a lot of family in New York and we would go visit and we would go to musicals. I would also see a lot of musical movies on TV, things like that. And I listened to a lot of very pop radio. And at the time, in the 60s, early 70s, it was actually AM radio. So that was sort of what I was doing, what I was into. I really didn't have a lot of encouragement at school to be creative. And it's sad. It's sad how they, you know, don't really give you that chance. You play the recorder. If you play a wrong note, they're like, you don't get a solo. If you try and sing something, no. There's no idea of progression. It's just do it now, do it for the parents, dress up, blah, blah, blah. And my parents didn't really care. They weren't that, you know, interested in being a perfection, but it just bothered me. And through the years, I started to get more and more, I questioned more and more why it was like that and who it was benefiting and how kids were learning and what I was interested in, how that didn't get attention. More and more I turned to theater. I wanted to be a theater director. And I still didn't know I could be a musician. I ended up in university in a theater directing program with seven other people at York University. I did it for a year. I kept telling people I wanted to make cool musicals. They really thought that I was not a serious student by saying that. They were like, we're doing Voltaire here. We are exploring Samuel Beckett, you know. And I was like, I want to make cool musicals like

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This is Point Up, and we have been listening to Peaches for the last hour. Thanks so much for tuning in.

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0: 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We are broadcasting from the traditional unceded territory of the Kalitlitene First Nation. This initiative is made possible by the Community Radio Fund of Canada. My name is Genevieve Tucker, and I will be your host today. Born and raised locally in Kalitlitene Keo, Catherine Benny is aware of many hats. She is a seasoned arts administrator, producer, performer, and a passionate advocate for the arts in Northern BC. Since 2022, Catherine has been involved with Cold Snap, the Prince George Winter Music Festival, where she is currently communications manager and producer. She excels at vibe management, harnessing her contagious enthusiasm to build powerful collaborative teams where every performer, crew member, and volunteer feels supported and appreciated. As a performer, Catherine typically focuses on mallet percussion, but also dabbles in Foley arts, melodica, and piano. All right, so I've known you personally for the past 2 years, which is really hard to believe that it's only been 2 years. It feels a lot longer than that. I've seen you work and be involved within the arts in many different capacities, as your bio stated there. And I've never really quite met anyone like you. And you have such a beautiful way of making people feel connected, welcomed, accepted, and comfortable to thrive in these environments that can be sometimes very overwhelming and maybe even sometimes a pretentious as well. So you are incredible at making people feel like they belong in those spaces. You're a very special person, and I am not the only person who feels this. So I asked a few people in our arts community to share a few words about you, and it was an overwhelming response. They're still flowing in today. I put a call out for these things, and I'll get like two people to respond. Usually they're like, I'm busy, but everyone responded, and I couldn't, we'd be here all day if I read. I was like, can you say like a sentence or two? But these are like paragraphs, but I'm going to read through them and then I'll share the ones that didn't make it in after because they're pouring in. So here are some of the nice things that our fellow community members have said. As a festival audio and lighting technician, I've never felt better taken care of when KB is at the helm. Not only does she have all of her and my ducks in a row, but she maintains a smile and a sense of humor in what could be the most stressful of situations. 10 out of 10, Bryn Porter. I have worked with Catherine over the past 10 years in various capacities through the PGSO, Two Rivers Art Gallery, Cold Snap Festival, Canada Day in the Park, and most recently at the Pavilion. She's brought warmth, professionalism, talent, and heart to all of these artistic and administrative endeavors. She's a gem of a human being, Adel Jago. Catherine has been an amazing person to work with. Not only is she able to grasp and articulate artistic vision, she's able to make it happen with care, compassion, and a great sense of humor. And those Sour Patch Kids in endless supply. It's one more way she knows how much she cares about those around her and how caring for artists helps ensure a great show. She's more than professional. I count her amongst my friends and have been honored to work with her and entrust my keys to her, Bob Fillier. Catherine has the most infectious personality and is a pleasure to work with. She's one of those people that when working on an event, I think hears something, then immediately sees it from all angles, coming at things from arts, technical, and patron perspectives. She takes great pride in her achievements, and she also knows how to build and foster a team and how to keep fun and keep having fun even if things feel difficult. I'm really grateful that her work intersects with mine, Alicia Sasaki. And last one here.
1: Oh my gosh.
0: I know. Like, this never happens. So, what was this?
1: It's a good thing I pay all of these people a lot of money to say nice things about me.
0: We got to get you a website. These are all of your testimonials. Last one. I've had the pleasure of working with Catherine on many events around the city, most recently being the Ozzy Osbourne Tribute Parkinson's Society BC fundraiser at the Knox Performance Center. Catherine volunteered her time as stage manager to keep 11 different acts in line and ready to go, which is a feat into itself. Her professionalism while performing tasks in a high-paced environment is well respected by myself and many of our peers. Catherine shares my belief in the importance of community, and I know as well as anyone the amazing things that can happen when people become connected under a common goal. Furthermore, she is incredibly kind and thoughtful. Catherine has given me rides home on late nights after the Russell AV shifts and shared a tremendous amount of Sour Patch Kids while on the job. I figure I owe her at least one family-sized bag by now, although I know she expects nothing in return because that's the kind of person that she is. I feel much gratitude for the opportunity to get to know and work with Catherine and for her many contributions to our community. Justin Jundro. Catherine Benny? Welcome to the Northern Static series.
1: Thank you.
0: You're welcome.
1: Thank you, everyone. That's very nice.
0: Isn't that nice?
1: Oh, my goodness.
0: I know. It's a lot. It's overwhelming. How does it feel hearing all that feedback from so many different folks in our community?
1: Well, it feels really wonderful. And it's great to have, to know that what I'm trying to put out there, which is to make our working environments very great places to work, as performers, as techs, as audience members, but also that's coming across to people that I really care about and respect. And then I also feel very lucky that all of those people, it's not like they would never tell me that. I feel very appreciated by anyone that I work with. And yeah, what a special thing. A special place we get to work in.
0: It's nice. Let's go back to the beginning. What or who, perhaps, drew you first into music?
1: Oh, I was very fortunate to grow up in a very musical household. So I think a lot of that lies in my parents. So in Laurel Ross and Mike Benny. And just there was always music in the home. We grew up listening to so many CDs on the stereo. For those out of the loop, my dad worked in broadcasting for many decades, and he would bring home so many CDs. And that was the coolest thing growing up, just getting to whether it was on the family stereo or eventually on our Walkmans or MP3 players, FM radios, iPads, etc. And they very much encouraged a learning of how to play music. My mom had us in piano. My sister and I, very early on, really encouraged band, really encouraged going to shows and participating, being active in our community, showing up for others. And I think all of that has led me to where I am today and what I get to do working in music in Prince George.
0: That's amazing. That's so nice to have such a supportive musical home to start off your journey in, for sure. So you started playing piano at roughly 6 years of age.
1: Yeah.
0: And was that something that you think you wanted to go into, or were your parents hey, this is maybe something that you'd enjoy?
1: I think it was something that my parents brought an upright grand into the home, I think always with the intention of, well, if the kids stick with it, then we'll upgrade to something else.
0: Yeah.
1: And that piano is still very much there. Yeah. So I guess we didn't stick with it long enough. I think my sister and I both had weekly piano lessons well into our second and third years of university. So apparently that wasn't long enough.
0: That's amazing.
1: But a beautiful piano. And I think reflecting on it, I can't imagine myself not wanting to learn to play. I always really enjoyed the lessons and feeling like I was progressing. It was a Royal Conservatory environment, so a lot of technique, learning to sight read. And I think it really came from a place of my mom took piano lessons as a young girl, and I think she really enjoyed that, and she knew that my sister and I would be into that. My brothers more did reed instruments than piano, but we all know how to play a few basic things on the piano for
0: sure. Yeah, so cool. What were some of your first musical influences, artists that you enjoyed to listen to as a kid that you can remember?
1: This is very specific, but I know that I always really enjoyed Scarlatti sonatinas. So that kind of classical and Baroque stuff where we really focused at first, but it was even just the things that we were listening to. Again, as I said, like we would have a lot of CDs. So that's a lot of CanCon.
0: Yeah.
1: I remember being very fond of a Keisha Shante CD that my dad brought home. Of course, Nelly Furtado.
0: Yeah.
1: Simple Plan was very important to me. Chantel Kreviazic. Yeah, amongst it. Others, the Hip, the Rankin family were very in common rotation at our home.
0: Yeah, nice. So you were born and raised here in Prince George.
1: Yes.
0: Yeah, how do you think growing up here in Northern BC has shaped you both as a performer and now as an arts organizer?
1: I think growing up here, and I would imagine it would be kind of similar for you too, but I think we grew up in a time where we were told that, like, Prince George is great, but you're probably going to move away, like, very soon. It's inevitable. You're going to move away. And, like, I graduated high school. I started going to school at UNBC. And I thought, like, okay, well, any minute now, I'm obviously going to move away because that's what I'm supposed to do.
0: Yeah.
1: And I got to a point in my life where those moments kind of came up and it became very obvious to me that I did not want to go anywhere else, that I really loved being here. And I think I love living here. Those cliche things, we have the four seasons. The people here are fantastic. And I think that's the biggest thing for me has just been all of the incredible humans that I've interfaced with, that I've loved, have been here. And it's something that I didn't want to lose. And so in that way, I would say the growing up here, very much influenced by the people, the way that we come together when it's blizzarding outside, and how we help shovel each other's driveways, or offering like small acts of kindness, like how friendly people can be, how generous our audiences are. I think all of that enthusiasm really plays into it. And like when I think of my dad, he would have been similar age to me doing an interview kind of like this, where he just talked about how much he loved being in Prince George, that it was his favorite place he had ever lived, and that he didn't want to go anywhere else. And I feel like that must be genetic, because I definitely feel that really deep.
0: Yeah. Was your dad from here?
1: No, my dad grew up in Thompson, Manitoba, so right. A nickel smelting town, got into broadcasting, and then lived in like Saskatoon, Kitimat, which he thought was in Ontario. It's not. And then he eventually wound up in Prince George in the 80s through broadcasting. Yeah. I think it really grew on him. Being here, and my mom is from here.
0: Kind of staying on the topic of your dad, he was obviously so connected within our community. What was it like growing up with a parent that was like so deeply connected to broadcasting and music culture? Like, obviously, mm-hmm. that had a big influence on you, I assume.
1: Yeah, I would definitely like the appreciation of music and what goes into. Dad was always very interested in the recording process and the performing process, so not just playing recorded music. But he also enjoyed, like, you know, emceeing and showing up at things. And I always thought that was super cool.
0: Yeah.
1: That you could just go up on stage and start talking. And he had a really great way of, like, even in the studio environment, of making people feel very, like, seen and appreciated. And he would want to, like, share information and help people get to the next level.
0: Yeah.
1: And I think that enthusiasm and that just like genuine curiosity and getting to know people. I think of like those sorts of things. So generally what it was like was just like, it was the only thing I ever knew. Like, of course your dad would be on the radio every morning when you're driving to school. And of course he'd say happy birthday to you on air.
0: When you were
1: in the drop-off zone. And
0: yeah,
1: of course he was always home by after school because his shifts would end at like 1:30.
0: No
1: because
0: kidding.
1: He had the morning
0: there
1: shift.
0: At 4 a.m. or whatever.
1: Yeah. And so I just thought like my dad was just the coolest. And I think of him a lot, like in this work that I've been doing, like in the past few years. Like he's not here, but I feel like he's very present.
0: Yeah.
1: And like similarly, like my mom has always been someone that's really pushed, like it's really important to be kind. It's really important to be there for other people. And yeah, I think both of them have had a huge influence on that. And it's really cool that I get to share this time of my life with my mom. She volunteers a lot at my events. Sometimes I think that's the main way we get to hang out.
0: Yeah. Well, I mean, that makes sense. You're pretty busy. Like, you got to get on board or I'm never going to see you again. So you've described yourself as a Nepo baby.
1: Yes. In the past. I'm honest. I'm upfront. I have a Prince George Nepo baby t-shirt.
0: Yeah.
1: I want to be very clear to folks.
0: How does this affect your social life and opportunities?
1: I think it just makes the opportunities pile on, which is great because as an unskilled, untalented person, it's great that I can ride on the coattails of other people.
0: That was kind of a joke.
1: My social life, like, it's the only reason people are friends with me.
0: Totally. That's why I'm friends with
1: you. I know. Well, and you were really upfront about it. Like, one of the first times we met, you shook my hand and you said, I'm going to be friends with you because.
0: Yeah. Because of your last name.
1: Yeah. And that's why I didn't change it when I got married.
0: That's fair.
1: I kept it. and Neil's fine with that.
0: I would be too.
1: Yeah.
0: You soar, baby. Okay. Back to music. So you picked up percussion in grade 8 and joined the PGSO by grade 10, which is huge. That's pretty remarkable. What inspired that transition from piano into mallet percussion?
1: Ooh, so I had very little to do with it. So it was known by the band teacher at the time at College Heights Secondary that Catherine Benny can read two clefs. She plays the piano. She knows the keyboard. And the band teacher also knew Catherine hangs out in the art room at lunchtime. And so she found me and told me that I was going to start playing xylophone with the band. And that really sealed it. I think at that time I was like 13. And of course, if a teacher tells you you have to do something, it's what's happening.
0: Yeah.
1: And when I start, because you hear xylophone and you think like Fisher Price, tiny little thing. And I told my mom I was able to bring home a spare xylophone. Great. You'll be able to bring that home in your backpack. Then I had to line up in the principal's office to call my mom because I needed a ride because the case it was in was the size of a coffin. Wow. It was huge. And so there were two at College Heights. So I had one to practice at home and one at the school. And I just loved it. I love mallet percussion. Is just something that feels like very unique, and not very many people play them, but it's also incredibly easy to play and mm-hmm. incredibly easy to make sound good. And it's a similar thing where I was friends with someone whose dad played with the orchestra, and they knew they needed someone to play in the Nutcracker when I was in grade 10, and I got reached out to and I auditioned, but it was really just to show I could read sheet music. And
0: yeah,
1: I remember being a young teen and the maestro very like I totally respect that he said this, but he turned to me at one point in rehearsal and said, "Do you have any idea what you're doing?" And I said, "No, because I did not." It was such a very different environment from band.
0: Yeah.
1: And piano lessons. You have to watch someone in the dark and follow along and play with other people. And I loved it. And I really grew from that experience and I kept going back.
0: So you've stuck with the PGSO mm-hmm. all of those years.
1: Yes.
0: Wow. And you also worked in the organization as well in a different capacity, right?
1: Yeah, I would do like admin, mm-hmm. like graphic design and different social media, other kind of production type things of sourcing different gear. And
0: do you find it hard to balance these creative endeavors, like from an admin side to the performance side?
1: Mm. I see a lot of, like with the work that I do, I see a lot of it as creative projects. So getting something, mm-hmm. especially with an event from start to finish, there's a lot of that that is very creative and problem solving. And so I find it very similar, and things take practice and things need rehearsals. And then you have a final product and you take it all apart. And especially with something like playing percussion instruments, you get there early, you set up, you rehearse, you take it all apart, you put it back in the car. So there's a lot of that that I see in my work as well. Obviously, like, there's some differences, but
0: mm-hmm.
1: I see the work as highly creative and collaborative, and that's how I see performance as well.
0: Yeah. Yeah, I think that's great. I find it personally really tricky to find space for my own creativity when I'm fueling others.
1: Mm, totally.
0: Yeah, so I guess if you could maybe speak on that, like, do you...
1: Absolutely.
0: Yeah?
1: I find I really gravitate towards helping other people mm-hmm. realize their creative vision.
0: Yeah.
1: And that is...
0: Like that fills your cup.
1: Oh, totally. Yeah. But then it's also really important to remember like my own creative process and
0: yeah.
1: whether that's music or other creative fields. Just I think that like self-generation is really important.
0: Yeah.
1: But I definitely get the most like enjoyment from I can see when someone explains something to me, like with Justin referencing Sabathon. He says, I want to have 11 bands, play 2 to 3 songs each, 5-minute changeovers, which no one should ever do.
0: No.
1: But we did it. And
0: it was great.
1: But like to hear that and to think like, okay, I can do that. I can help them figure out a way to do that.
0: Yeah.
1: And we did. And I get a lot of fulfillment from helping get people to where they need to go.
0: Yeah. Yeah, that's great. I think you'd have to, otherwise it wouldn't be very much fun.
1: Just be stressful. No, I have a lot of fun in the work that I get to do.
0: Yeah. So you graduated from UMBC with a Bachelor of Environmental Studies.
1: Yes.
0: So when you think back to your time at UMBC as a student in this very building that we are in right now, how did you picture your life turning out after graduation?
1: I think I pictured something. I think when I assumed what my career would look like, I just assumed it would be like, you know, it's 2015. I pictured like open concept office, brick wall, like that kind of trendy startup look. And I did work in those environments for a while. And so things were kind of going according to plan. And then, you know, things changed around the year 2020.
0: Yeah.
1: And I went through a lot of changes and like, thank goodness for some of them, because the fact that I've been able to land in this particular place in the creative space, in creative ecosystem in PG has just been like way more fulfilling than I ever could have anticipated. And I mm-hmm. feel like even before then, when I was doing more corporate things, I would be, you know, setting up for a PGSO show and thinking like, gosh, if only there was a way that someone could do this as a job all the time, that would be so cool. Or I'd be, you know, staying up late as a teenager listening to CBC Radio 2 or being a kid with the National Geographic Kids magazine. And there was an article about someone whose job it was to do sound effects for movies or the Foley arts. And I was like, wow, that is so cool. It's too bad I'll never be able to, because I just had that assumption, like you grow up thinking, oh, you have to move away. Nothing happens here.
0: Mm-hmm.
1: And I think that all started changing right around the time that we entered early adulthood, that people were actually starting to just stay.
0: Yeah.
1: And so I think like young me would look at like 18-year-old me would look at what I'm doing right now and be like, holy crap. That is awesome.
0: That's so cool.
1: But even like 5 years ago, me would just assume like, oh, that's not possible. I'll just mm-hmm. keep doing this as like a fun volunteer side thing.
0: Yeah.
1: And because I can't actually do that.

0: in programming and also some front desk, like visitor services stuff, and transitioned from there into more of a startup, corporate marketing communications world. And then that transitioned into working for kind of working in a local government and independent business organization, and really championing local independent businesses in Northern BC. And then, you know, life went a little topsy-turvy, and that department wound up getting eliminated. And it was perfect timing because it was right before my wedding. I had tons of time to focus on having the coolest wedding ever. And then, you know, the wedding ended. We kind of looked around and I felt like, oh, well, what do I want to do now? And right in that time, on a fluke, I feel like in an Instagram story, I saw that there was a job posting at Cold Snap. And I had just been like riding this wave of feeling very good about myself. And I thought, I can totally do that.
1: I love it.
0: And it was because I had experience in the music world through all of my years with the PGSO. And I had been around like amateur theater. Like I had done multiple interviews on CBC before for random things, like making a Mr. PG Halloween costume or about Foley effects for a radio play. So I just had all of this confidence of like, I can totally nail that, even though I'm sure at the time folks were like, oh, where did this come from? Where did this application come from? And thank goodness that it did. And that's led to me being able to just the way that works, you take on other gigs, or I'm able to freelance in other spaces, always prioritizing Cold Snap. But I was able to do a lot of work with the PGSO, freelancing with Russell Audiovisual as mostly a graphics technician, so PowerPoints, but other bits as well. Working with Method Dance Society with their Community Moves, working with Clately Tene First Nation for National Indigenous Peoples Day and National Day for Truth and Reconciliation, both at Clately Tene Memorial Park, kind of in miscellaneous event planning, but as well as day of stage management roles, working with Knox Performance Center on independent shows, working, as Adel said, with the City of Prince George on Canada Day, and this past summer, Music in the Pavilion, showcasing like local performers. And then this past summer, working with the wonderful Alicia Sasaki at Island Mountain Arts for Artswell's 2025, which was just fabulous. And so with doing this work, I've been able to kind of get to learn other things.
1: Yeah.
0: And it's, but having Cold Snap be that thread through the whole thing and taking on other projects and learning what I like to do, what I don't like to do, arguably taking on too much, but it's all been like really fabulous.
1: Yeah. It's really like rolled into another opportunity. It seems like every month there's something new that you have to report, which is so incredible. I love that you are getting to learn all these different skills. And I've heard you talk about like hoping to inspire others to join into that same realm of working in the arts. And that's a passion of yours, is trying to get other people involved as well to hopefully have more people that can do the work that you're doing, that Connor are doing, because the pool is small.
0: Yes.
1: And it's really important that we're setting up these positions for the future so that it's not just contingent on a handful of people that are currently in the community.
0: And I definitely recognize that my work is made possible. Like, my work is inherently, like, it's very risky. It's gig-based. It's the nonprofit arts sector, so sometimes things are not like they're volunteer based, or the compensation is an honoraria, or maybe the compensation is reasonable, but then the workload can kind of snowball. But I think generally a lot of folks in that space that I've enjoyed working with have been well compensated, and but that risk that I'm able to take on is made possible

0: possible because my husband, Neil, is has like a air quotes regular job of that that level of risk we're able to take on as a family because he has that, but then I'm able to flourish and like still do well and do great things. But I wouldn't have had maybe the confidence to do if I was if I was single. So I recognize that. But I think there's a lot of opportunity in the North and in Prince George. There's things I have to say no to that, like, I'm not saying that it's easy or that it's not at times overwhelming or exhausting. But, yeah, I think there's a lot of work and opportunity for folks that want to be in the event space, in the live performance space, in technician positions. I think there's a lot of cool stuff that can be done here that you would just assume maybe not. And there's only so many things we can do with the number of people we have.
1: What would you say your favorite hat to wear is most recently?
0: My most comfortable and flattering and like my favorite hat is definitely working with Cold Snap. So with the Prince George Folk Fest Society, we have the festival every winter. But on top of that, we've been doing a presentation series. We recently had Jeremy Dutcher in November of 2025. Just incredible. So that's a hat that I really love. I've also really loved working with Island Mountain Arts and Arts Wells, because that's been able to develop different leadership skills and working in a different community than Prince George. It still feels comfortable because I'm close to home. But when you're out there, you're on your own. If you don't have enough microphones, you don't have enough microphones. If you needed one more bass amp, but you forgot, you've got one bass amp that you're carrying around.
1: Yeah. I guess at least it's small enough that you could run.
0: Yeah, I think that was something that came up a lot. Was like, wow, Catherine was running a lot.
1: I got some good steps in.
0: She's got some really good steps in.
1: That's awesome. That's so cool. And was that something like when you, I guess, first entered into the art sphere, like, I guess, with PGSO and the art gallery, had you considered like, oh, it'd be really cool to work at a music festival before you saw that job posting? Or was that kind of like, oh, whoa?
0: I feel like it was more of a eureka moment because I had grown up going to Cold Snap shows. Dad would bring home tickets from the station. I always went to shows at Art Space or the Playhouse. I knew that Adel was involved with the board of Cold Snap. So like it was definitely familiar. I don't think I had explicitly thought like, oh, yeah, that's the one. But I think, again, it was just that serendipitous timing of I hadn't quite fully established what my next move would be, and then it just became so obvious.
1: Yeah. What do you think the most rewarding thing of working with the festival's been so far?
0: I've really loved just how we've been able to spread the good word that Prince George is a really great place to perform, and that our I've said many times our audiences are so generous. They clap when you want them to clap. They sing along. They hoot and holler. They give standing ovations. Like, they're awesome. And I think if we're able to, the part I find most rewarding is just being able to take care of performers and have them feel like this is a place for you to really like give us everything you want. And so that's definitely the most rewarding. And especially now that I've been in it for a few years, especially with the work that I've been doing with Knox Performance Center, that we hear that people want to perform in Prince George, and like people that I enjoy listening to want to play in PG.
1: That's
0: they
1: so
0: want
1: cool.
0: to play our venues. And I think that's hugely rewarding for me.
1: Yeah, totally. What do you think the most challenging piece has been?
0: I think there's been a lot of like steep learning curves for me in like, I know how to give and give and give to other people, but it's really easy to forget about yourself. And so remembering to stay hydrated and to eat well and to rest, and because it's really easy to overfill your plate with opportunities, which is really cool. But if you've booked yourself back to back to back to back to back without any plans for rest, it's just, it's not safe.
1: Yeah.
0: So I've been able to, I've seen that a lot in the past few years of just noticing within myself when I've pushed it too far.
1: Yeah.
0: And I think I'm getting better at it. I think.
1: Yeah. I guess that's because it's all aiding and burnout, which totally. Is such a dangerous thing to be dabbling in. Yeah, what do you think you've learned? I guess just like how do you set those boundaries?
0: I think just knowing that if there's a big show or a big project, that I should have nothing the week after. And if I have given myself something the week after, then 2 weeks after that, I have to be empty. Like I need to be like lying down or watching a goofy show or spending time with my family or with friends that have nothing to do with my work. Yeah, and like, you know, doing laundry. If I run out of socks, that is a sign that I've been pushing it too far.
1: Mm-hmm. Yeah, that's a good measurement. Good way to measure it, I think. We've heard in like the testimonials that I was reading earlier at the beginning, people talking about the way that you make others feel supported, seen, comfortable, welcome. How would you describe the energy or the vibe that you try to cultivate in your work?
0: I just really want people to feel excited to be where they are. We're doing a show at Knox Performance Center, and I really love being in there. It's a very special venue to me, but when someone new comes in, so whether it's a new volunteer or a performer, or maybe it's someone that I've worked with forever, and I just know that they're having, like, that they're tired or that they've been really pushing themselves, I want people to have, like, basic needs met. Like, have you taken a break? Have you looked at the sky? have you had any water today? Mm-hmm. What have you eaten today? And checking in on people.
1: Yeah.
0: That's one of my favorite things with working, like concerts, for example, is having a headset on, having my clipboard and just checking on, like, from green room to upstairs balcony to concession to the tech booth and backstage, just like, do you have everything you need to be successful?
1: Mm-hmm.
0: Because, like, I don't,
1: like,
0: need...
1: Zooming out,
0: exactly.
1: Rather than getting caught up in what's directly in front of you. Mm-hmm.
0: And I definitely will. I'll definitely get hyper-focused on, like,
1: we
0: forgot to tape that down. But, being able to take a step back and look at those basic things that I think when you're caught up in the hubbub that you can forget. So I think what that's led to is that from... just my approach to production is that everyone gets to feel like, okay, my needs were considered, or at least someone is paying attention to making sure that I'm okay. So then that means that people can continue to work hard and do their best and create something really special because they know that they're taken care of or they're being considered.
1: What does the Prince George art scene do really well? And... what's something that you think that we could improve on?
0: Something we do really well is I think we have, like, some really special, like, we have a lot of really engaged folks in the performing world, but also in, like, the presentation world. So we have really talented technicians or volunteers or those pieces. So I think that's something that we do really well and that we can show up for each other. Like, if I know that Danny Bell is presenting a show at the Legion, I'm probably gonna go. Or if a friend of mine is performing in a band, I'm probably gonna go. Or and it expands beyond just music. If it's someone's involved with a theater thing or someone's has a exhibition at the Two Rivers Art Gallery or is presenting a film, like, I want to show up for other people, and I think other people show up for me and the work that I do. Something I think we could do better is I think a lot about how many like sound engineers or lighting designers we have in Prince George, and just how wonderful a show can be when you have a talented team. And then how much more complex a show becomes if you don't.
1: Yeah.
0: So I really want to spend the next, like, year and a half focused on how do we generate more capacity in that space. Because we have a lot of talented people right now. But you're not going to have those people if they burn out tomorrow, right?
1: Totally.
0: And same with me. I want to be able to do this work for a really long time So it's the same thing of like prioritizing needs, but also building like the next generation of folks.
1: Totally. Yeah, I completely agree. Well, what's a non-musical passion of yours that continues to inspire your creativity?
0: I am really passionate about hosting. And I think that's played into...
1: Like hosting at your home.
0: Hosting at my house.
1: Yeah.
0: Because I think that's kind of played into the way that I approach production now.
1: Yeah.
0: Is my mom would have these, like, for her book club or, like, block party kind of dinner parties I grew up... Or family dinners of just, like, bringing something together and, like, having people come to your home.
1: Yeah.
0: I get really excited about... putting things together like trifles. So I love like taking layers of sponge cake and jelly and cream and custards and building like something that's arguably dated and overcomplicated for what it is, which is just like a bunch of stuff. Like I like paper mache. I like puppetry. Like I get really into kind of the practical effects of theater. There was one time my husband Neil was in a stage reading at Theater Northwest called Fair and Square, and one of the props they needed was an aspic, which is horrific sounding, but it's a jellied, like basically a jellied soup. So I made this aspic as a prop for the play.
1: Yeah.
0: And I just like anything like that. Like if I get a text of like, hey, for a music video that's going to be shot soon, we really need fake dog poop. Do you know anyone that would be able to make so some specific prop dog poop? I'm your girl. So things like that, like kind of like those.
1: How do you do it?
0: How do you do it?
1: Yeah.
0: Well, the way that I chose to do it. And you can see this in the music video 666 by Danny Bell and His Disappointments.
1: Yeah.
0: It was air dry clay that I then texturized with a towel and then painted with acrylic paint.
1: Wow. Now you know.
0: Now you can go home and do that same thing if you want. And I've had to be told that if I'm going to make any other paper mache things, I have to get rid of stuff I've made before, which I think is very fair.
1: You've been told by one person.
0: I've been told by one person whom I deeply respect and am married to and agree with. Because I think there's like only so many like Muppet paper mache heads that you can fit.
1: There's only so much
0: in
1: space.
0: Your home. So
1: yeah. Well, I think you should just start gifting them.
0: That's a great idea.
1: You do a creative project with someone and be like, look, I've got something
0: happy
1: for you.
0: Happy birthday to you. Watch out.
1: Watch out.
0: You're going to you and Kurt for your birthdays.
1: I only have one paper mache head in my house right now.
0: It's so time for more.
1: I think I've got space for another one. Do you have a story that kind of sticks with you of like a most memorable moment of maybe a performance that you've taken part in either on stage or off stage? Is there something that like stands out, like a story that you want to share with us?
0: Oh, here's a story I can think of. The first one that came to mind was my very first cold snap. So it's January, like late January 2023. I'm backstage at the PG Playhouse. We've just done a sound check. So that night it was going to be a performance by Irish Mython and Ace and Abby. And that night was incredible.
1: Yeah.
0: But this was the first time that I had chosen to just like stay at the venue in between sound check and showtime because I didn't want to brush off my car and drive home and sit down for 20 minutes. And like, it just didn't make sense to me, especially in my first year. And so my mom lives close by and she's like, well, I'll bring you a peanut butter sandwich and a juice box. And she came to the playhouse and she passes me my brown bag lunch. And Irish was backstage at that moment with one of our driving volunteers, and she got to meet my mom and they shook hands, and Irish remembered my mom from a workshop earlier that day. And mom had kind of very gently teased that like Catherine doesn't want to go home, so I brought her dinner. And Irish said, like, you know, like between like that, those moments of quiet before the crowd's there, like that is the most special time. Like that is the best time to just kind of like breathe and get excited for what's coming next. And I thought that was really lovely, and it was really cool to have that moment with my mom.
1: If you could wave a magic wand and create one new thing for the arts community here in Clately, what would it be?
0: One new thing.
1: One new thing.
0: One new thing. I think, and this is a broken record thing, but I just think it would be so cool. I can picture we could do so many cool things with a larger performing arts space.
1: Yeah.
0: So whether you call that a, like, you know, performing arts center or whatever you need to call it, then maybe that could happen in the next 10 years. But right now, our scene is limited to venues that can comfortably host maximum 300 people.
1: Yeah.
0: And most of them that work really well for live music, it's actually smaller than that, depending on the type of show. And I just imagine, like, other communities and what they have, like, you know, 400, 500 seat black boxes or other things. I just think of what we've been able to accomplish as an arts community to this point with what we have, this, like, frontier mindset. Like, we come together, we're scrappy, we figure it out. What could we accomplish if we didn't have to work so hard on figuring it out and being scrappy? Like, I think that would just be so nice if we were able to have, like, turnkey, like, 400, 500 seat spaces. Yeah. Like, that would just be
1: a newer facility, perhaps.
0: A newer facility, perhaps. An accessible facility.
1: Yeah.
0: A facility that's, like, meant for that. Like, I just think we could just, we could do incredible things. I think, like, the music community do incredible things. Theater, dance, everyone could just do incredible things if we just could have a little bit of a break.
1: Yeah.
0: And just something nice. I promise we could do really cool things with it. I promise.
1: I 100% agree.
0: Yeah, that's my magic wand.
1: Yeah.
0: You're listening to Super Ring.
1: Yeah. For young people growing up here who may want to enter into our world, what advice would you give them?
0: I think my advice would be go to shows.
1: Yeah.
0: Or if not, like, shows, like, maybe it's not, maybe, like, buying tickets isn't feasible or staying out late isn't feasible. But, you know, volunteering is, like, that's an option. Even if it's, like, and if there's volunteers that want to be involved on the production side, helping with, like, day of setup or even day after, like, take it apart.
1: There's so many moving pieces.
0: Yeah. And during Cold Snap, we have a ton of free to attend mini concerts we call ice jams and workshops. Like, I think of those kinds of things. I know that one of the biggest influences that kind of got me to where I am right now would be, like, it's not really a thing anymore, but going to art space shows and, like, just taking risks. And not, you don't have to know the artist to enjoy a show. You don't have to know every lyric. So, yeah, and I think asking questions. If there's someone that you think is doing cool work, and I know that's a very ballsy thing to do, but if you can work up the courage, maybe you're on a Sour Patch Kid sugar high and you're ready to try something, reach out. And then maybe someone says no, but maybe someone says yes and you get to try something cool.
1: Yeah, very cool. That's great advice. Tell us about the performance that you're going to be sharing with us today.
0: So the performance that we're sharing today is myself playing solo vibraphone. It is an improvised work with some motifs that I kind of established beforehand. You're going to notice that I'm playing four yarn mallets on a vibraphone. If anyone's unfamiliar, a vibraphone is basically a xylophone with steel bars. And in the resonators, there are fans that are motorized, so they turn. So when you hit a note with a soft mallet, it the sound that comes out, the volume changes. So you get, like, that tremolo effect of wow, wow, wow. There's also some bowing on those bars. So, like, a bass bow that has rosin on it glides along the steel bar to create, like, a very ethereal sound. It's something that the kind of music components in there, I think of it as there's kind of a steady movement that I think of as going for a walk, which is something I used to do a lot with my dad. And then there's some pieces in there where it's just me talking to him. So that's what this piece is. And I was really excited to be able to do that with you guys today.
1: That's so great. Does it have a name?
0: I will call it I'll Give You $100.
1: Well, I want to thank you so much for being here and spending time with us in studio for the Northern Static series on CFIR 88.7 FM. Stay tuned for a very special performance by Catherine Benny.
0: Thank you so much, CFIR.

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2: Yeah, your daddy walks up and says,
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mountain, where the weeds will show you where the sidewalk's at. 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
2: 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Thanks.
3: Hey, it's Sam Connor, and today we are talking construction, we're talking rats, we're talking asbestos, we're talking Mark Carney, and we're talking everything else that haunts one of Ottawa's most famous buildings. Ooh. This week is our deep dive into Canada's favorite haunted house, 24 Sussex Drive. The Prime Minister's house at 24 Sussex Drive has been empty for nearly a decade. It has been rat infested. It has been riddled with mold, unsafe, and barely holding on. And no Prime Minister wants to touch it. It would cost over $42 million to fix it. If you spend that money, you are an out-of-touch elite in your ivory tower while Canadians can't afford food. If you tear it down, you are destroying history. It's proof that the country has lost respect for its own heritage. It's a losing game, but the bottom line is that nobody wants to look like this guy.
4: Demolition has begun on the east wing of the White House to make way for the president's 90,000 square foot ballroom, which is expected to cost around $200 million.
5: Right on the other side, you have a lot of construction going on, which you might hear periodically.
3: Taxpayers are still paying about $150,000 a year to upkeep an empty, decaying house that nobody will touch with a 10-foot pole. So for now, 24 Sussex just sits there. But this story is about more than just a house. It says something bigger about Canada's biggest insecurities. So sit back and enjoy this surprisingly romantic, deeply unhinged, and very Canadian journey through the history of the Prime Minister's official residence. Let's get into it. Hey, Noor.
6: Hey, Sam.
3: This is a story about 24 Sussex. I want to take you back in time. The year is 1868. The American Civil War has just ended. The Suez Canal is about to open next year.
6: Okay, Suez.
3: There is rapid industrialization in North America. And this is the scene we're in, okay?
6: I remember it very well, Sam.
3: So 24 Sussex was built in that year, 1868, by Joseph Merrill Currier. He was a man of industry. He was an American who moved north.
6: Cool.
3: He made a fortune in lumber, and he eventually became a member of parliament. And he built the house as a wedding gift for his wife, Hannah.
6: Wait, that's actually romantic.
3: Right? But there is a caveat to that story. It was his third wife.
6: So what did wife one and wife two get? Not a house, I'm assuming.
3: They didn't get a house, but Joseph Currier faced some challenges in his life. His first wife, Christina, died after scarlet fever killed three of their children, and it's said that Christina died of a broken heart just a few years later.
6: That's sad.
3: But Joseph's story gets even sadder. Joseph met his second wife, Annie, in New York. She was wealthy, well-dressed, and unmistakably of another world. The kind of woman who moved through rooms as if they were already expecting her. When Joseph brought her north, he brought her into a country that was still being built by hand, by blade, and water. Fresh off their honeymoon, he wanted to show her what he had made of himself in Ottawa. So they walked through the lumber mill, a cathedral of industry, timber stacked high, the air thick with sawdust and steam, the river roaring beneath the floor, driving turbines that powered the stones and the gears above. And Annie was dressed as she would be anywhere else. Fabric that was meant for ballroom, not machinery. Beauty completely out of place. You know, one of those old-timey dresses that really sticks out wide at the hips? It's actually called a crinoline. Joseph and Annie could feel the floor rumbling from the turbines in the basement. They made their way up to the second floor, standing near the shafts. Annie turned to Joseph, and as she turned, her dress got caught in the machine. The fabric pulled tighter and tighter, and Annie was lifted off the ground and thrown across the room, killed instantly, just weeks after their wedding. And there's still a story people tell that if you go to Watson's Mill in Manotick, just outside Ottawa, late enough, when the light is low and the river is loud, you can see her, a woman with flaxen hair, standing in the moonlight. She's not screaming, she's not running, she's mourning the life she barely had time to live, haunting the Ottawa Valley forever.
6: Oh, jeez. They got me spooked for no reason.
3: Isn't that scary?
6: Okay, this is his second wife. You promised me that there would be a third. So what happened next?
3: You clearly have no patience for storytelling. It's coming.
6: I hate you. You're making me out to be some sort of bad guy.
3: By then, Joseph Currier had survived more loss than most men ever would. And like many men of his time, he did not mourn outwardly. He worked. He buried himself in deals and in meetings and in ledgers. He let the grief harden into momentum. Each tragedy pushed him further forward into business, into politics, into motion. Stillness, for him, was dangerous. Within 5 years, Joseph was imagining a new beginning. Not just a new marriage, but a new life. And with it, a new house. He called it Gorfoesfa. It's Welsh, meaning place of peace. The house was built in a Gothic revival style. It paid homage to medieval Europe. More than 30 rooms spread across the main house, plus a coach house, a caretaker's residence, and two small guardhouses on the grounds. The house was built for his third wife, Hannah Wright. And Hannah came from Ottawa's first family, a descendant of Philemon Wright, whose land and farm and lumber empire stretched across 12,000 acres of what would eventually become the National Capital Region. Philemon was credited with actually founding Gatineau. Power ran quietly through her lineage. Hannah was a woman who carried many contradictions. She was deeply religious, but she also loved a good party. And when the pair moved in, Gorfoesfa stopped being just a home and it became a destination. It was the address in Ottawa. It was a place where chandeliers were glowing late into the night, where balls and receptions and soirees stretched into the morning light. Princes passed through its doors, governors general, prime ministers. At one house party alone, 500 guests filled every room, including Sir John A. Macdonald himself. For a time, the house was alive. But after all the parties, Hannah died in 1901, and the house passed to a lumber baron from the next generation. And under the next tenant, the house grew more elaborate. He added towers, he added massive windows, he added a sweeping entrance. The property itself covered more than 2 hectares, perched above the Ottawa River, absolutely commanding the shoreline. And for decades, it was a private residence.
6: Okay, so Joseph Currier built this house for his third wife. It was a private home with many, many parties. And then his party-loving wife dies. Then the house gets passed down to someone else. He makes it look pretty, adds towers, and then what?
3: Good question. By the early 1940s, this being a private residence on this piece of land was a problem for the federal government, because the federal government was buying up all the land along the Ottawa River. They wanted to control the development and shape the future of the capital. They didn't want it to be a big private shoreline with mansions. 24 Sussex was still privately owned, and it was sitting right in the middle of that land the government wanted. So in 1943, Ottawa issued an eviction notice to the tenant, and he refused to leave. He challenged the court, and he stayed in the house for years, fighting this legal battle, holding out as long as he could, and that dispute only ended with his death. With that final straw, the house finally became the federal government's, and at first, nobody really knew quite what to do with it. For a while, it was the headquarters of the Australian High Commission, but it wasn't really meant for government. You know, it was way too huge for offices. It was awkwardly laid out. It was very expensive to maintain. So the government made a more permanent decision. In 1950, 24 Sussex officially became the Prime Minister's residence. And until that point, Canadian Canadian prime ministers were responsible for their own housing. Wilfrid Laurier and William Mackenzie King lived in Sandy Hill. So 24 Sussex was renovated to suit its new role. The renovations took away those huge Gothic details, and the price tag on that renovation was about $550,000, which is more than $6 million today. So, and even back then, this whole decision was controversial. A conservative MP joked that it would have been cheaper just to bulldoze the place, and a big Vancouver newspaper mocked the entire project. They built an iron fence around the property when they did these renovations, and the newspaper called it the final piece of extravagance. They joked that the next government would be installing a platinum portcullis and a squad of gold-embossed halberdiers. A portcullis is, you know, in castles when they have, like, a rounded gate where the gate drops, and then a halberdier, it's like a guard statue holding a really long weapon. The way I see it, those comments, it actually lands because it introduces the central problem that will haunt the house for the next 75 years. Any money spent on the prime minister's house is seen as either wasteful or self-serving.
6: Okay, we basically inherited a national scandal generator.
3: Exactly. The curse of 24 Sussex. The first prime minister to move in was Louis Saint Laurent. And actually, he really, really, really does not want to move in. He lives in Quebec City. He loves his apartment. And he only moves in if the government agrees that he can pay rent himself. And that becomes the norm for years. Here is the next tenant, Diefenbaker, talking about it.
7: Do you live here, Mr. Diefenbaker, rent-free?
8: Well, there's provision in the statute whereby a very considerable sum has to be paid each month for the use of the premises. So in reality, there is an actual rental.
7: You actually have to pay rent.
8: We actually have to pay this amount that's provided under the statute.
3: And in that same interview, his wife, Olive Diefenbaker, promised a tour to the CBC reporter that was there.
9: It's a lovely library, isn't it? I'm very fond of this room. This one he calls his.
7: Does Mr. Diefenbaker ever come in this hall and call for you?
9: As soon as he opens the door.
7: Does he?
9: And I try to come running.
6: Okay, we get it. You're in love.
3: Nora, please take notes. When the man of the house calls, you have to come running.
6: F*** off.
3: This was a very good era of 24 Sussex. We hosted guests from around the world. We had Queen Elizabeth.
10: Thank you, Mr. Prime Minister of Canada, for making me feel so old.
3: Then we had Prince Charles, now King Charles.
11: Are you cold?
3: We had Princess Diana, John and Jackie Kennedy, Winston Churchill, and even Bono.
12: Here come the babes.
3: Here's some name dropping from Margaret Trudeau.
13: Lovely people. I remember having the Aga Khan, who's been a great friend, was a great friend of Pierre's, and he and his wife at the time, Sally, and they'd never had to, with their hands, I sort of didn't think about it, but they never had to, with their hands, pull apart a lobster.
14: You served lobster and they had to pull it apart?
13: They had to pull it apart. Well, that's the only way Pierre would serve it. But we laughed so hard.
3: And here's a cute story from the Mulrooney kids.
15: Sitting on the stairs. I think Princess Di was there.
16: Nicholas and I in our PJs. Yeah, yeah, exactly. The one-piecers, that's always cool.
15: So they were sitting on the stairs, and I think Princess Di noticed them and walked up the stairs and asked them.
16: Yeah. I'm not going to do the British accent, but she did, did possibly say something like, how I wish I could come upstairs and watch television with you.
3: And during the 60s, the building had some minor renovations until Pierre Elliott Trudeau broke the renovation dry spell. In 1972, just 2 months before an election, Pierre Trudeau decides the house needs a swimming pool and a sauna with an underground tunnel connecting the pool to the home.
17: Skiing in winter, I suppose, and snowshoeing, and summer swimming, and between season, a bit of judo and such things as that.
6: And they wonder why people hate the Trudeaus. Like, a sauna and a pool and an underground tunnel to the pool.
3: His aides panicked because this looks very bad during an election, and they went to the Liberal Party's campaign director, who was Keith Davey, hoping he could stop it. And he couldn't. According to biographer John English, Trudeau told him, "You've often said that I'm the meal ticket for this party. Well, what if your meal ticket considers a swimming pool a biological necessity?" And the campaign director, Keith Davey, even got his own doctor to back the pool on medical grounds, and the party raised $265,000 from private investors to build it. But when the press discovered the project and that it cost more than the White House pool, it became yet another political scandal. And Trudeau eventually told the Associated Press that he was very sorry he, quote, permitted the project. And his aides later clarified that Trudeau himself doesn't really use the pool and that he prefers to swim at his cottage at the lake. Interestingly, that pool and the sauna beside it, that was the last significant money spent on 24 Sussex, and all the subsequent prime ministers avoided major renovations for fear of political backlash. Hmm. There is a side note here. When we're talking about prime ministers' renovations, each prime minister does little things to kind of make it their home. And there was a prime minister between Pierre Elliott Trudeau's terms, Joe Clark, who served for less than a year. His wife, Maureen, did some redecorating, and even she was annoyed at how little she got to spend on making the place her own. But she did make some changes.
11: Bring out the architectural details in the dining room. The ceilings and walls were hand-gilded, and the orange and red wallpaper chosen by Margaret Trudeau replaced by beige and white.
3: Millennial gray.
6: Millennial beige.
3: So Joe Clark lasted less than a year, and then Pierre was back in office.
6: Okay. So we can thank Pierre Trudeau for the pool and the sauna and the underground tunnel. You said that this marked the beginning of no more work being done at 24 Sussex.
3: This is the end of major projects in the building.
6: Gotcha.
3: And that era just continues with the famously appearance-focused Brian Mulroney. There's a story about him that gets told over and over by older journalists and former staffers because it's just so perfect. But Mulroney once refused to get into a taxi because it was a Cadillac. He worried that if someone snapped a photo of him stepping out of a luxury car, it would look elitist. So aides quietly paid off the driver and called a different cab, a Plymouth, something very unassuming and boring.
6: Something Jagmeet Singh should have learned to do very early on in his political career.
3: And so that instinct of not wanting to look elitist followed him everywhere, including into 24 Sussex. By then, the house is a little bit radioactive. Pierre's swimming pool had taught every future prime minister the same lesson. Visible spending on your own living space is not a good look. But Mulroney didn't learn that lesson quite in time because he actually added a hot tub to the building, which caused a stir. And his kids actually remember another small renovation, including a nacho machine.
16: There was a reno of the kitchen that happened. It wasn't a big reno, but I just remember there was this thing that was added to the kitchen and they could make nachos.
15: Yes.
16: Yeah. And we could have
15: like
16: nachos.
15: Like an open
14: every day. Yeah.
16: Every day you could have a pile of nachos. Yeah. And I'm telling you, as a kid,
3: So Mulroney just quietly manages the building. And at this point, there was all the problems that come with an old building, but it's still in good enough shape to raise four kids. And there's like a built-in irony to this because Mulroney was, I think, one of the most internationally comfortable prime ministers Canada has ever had. He understood ceremony. He understood power. But at home, he knew Canadians had no patience for grandeur. We keep our politicians on a very short leash. And despite the deteriorating conditions, the house survives the Mulroney tenure.
14: After, when we left, people would talk about how it's an old house and it's crumbling and it's falling down, but we loved it.
15: I think when we were kids, it was a great house. We had a pool. We had all these different rooms we could explore and play in. There was a safe that was hidden behind a painting. We never got in the safe, but it was just cool to know there was a safe in the house.
16: I got in the safe.
15: You got in the safe? What was it?
14: And there's a...
15: How'd you get in the safe?
16: I found the code. It was at Dad's desk.
15: Security's terrible, that house.
6: The code was probably something stupid, too.
3: That's funny that you think that is so crazy, because I thought it was crazy, too. And hearing all the talk about security got me wondering if they weren't spending money on the house, on renovations, they had to have been spending money on security. So I submitted some access to information requests looking for any info over the years on how the building was secured, because there has been some very serious threats over the years. If you remember, Pierre Trudeau was dealing with the FLQ crisis. There's been terrorism threats over the years, and obviously a natural place to target would be the home of the prime minister. And I got hundreds of pages of documents back with assessments, debates, stalled decisions over how to protect the house. And what I found is that there has been a very, very long-standing tension between security, optics, and what the prime minister actually wants. Starting in the 1970s, basically everyone inside the government agreed that 24 Sussex was not safe. The documents I got were communications between the RCMP, parliamentary security, and the different prime minister's aides. And what's funny about these communications is that they're not disagreeing that 24 Sussex is unsafe. They disagree about everything else. Who is responsible for this? How visible should security be? Should there be armed guards? And basically, how should a democracy protect its leader without turning him into some sort of fortress king? It was all very, very, very image focused. This is an internal RCMP document from 1972. Quote, "Free access is permitted at any time. An attacker or a group bent on some ulterior motive can overpower our people and be about their affairs with impunity."
6: Wow! That's really, like, reassuring.
3: Isn't that crazy?
6: Here.
3: It's not just these documents. Here is a clip of Margaret Trudeau explaining how she would get in the front door of the house.
13: And all I had to do was go with my hand on the door, and it popped open because it didn't lock properly. So I was supposed to always wait until someone came to the door to welcome me back or whatever. And I'm just always in such a rush. I just learned how to pop the front door.
3: Also in the reports I got back, it said, quote, "There is no alarm system within the building." Also, "Communications are inadequate when one considers response time to institute effective or protective action." And my favorite line, because it sounds like someone is at their breaking point, "I cannot look at security in that fashion, and I feel there is greater safety in planning for the worst than in hoping for the best." Fast forward to 1974, I get my hands on some more documents. Quote, "The 1972 recommendations have not been implemented." So everything we talked about up until this point, bureaucratically, they're saying, "We did nothing." And instead of acting, they rewind and they want to do it all again. Quote, "It is suggested that the 1972 security recommendations be held in abeyance pending a full resurvey of 24 Sussex," which is basically them saying, "Let's do it again. Let's just study it again."
6: Like, everyone agrees the security concerns are dangerous and need to be fixed, but nobody actually wants to fix it.
3: Part of the reason is optics. The documents are very explicit about this. One quote I found said, "Protection of the prime minister should be effected in such a manner that it is almost unnoticeable to the public and be politically acceptable." They don't want it to look undemocratic, and they couldn't even agree to make a fence around the property. Quote, "It was clearly established at the meeting that a fence will not be erected without specific instructions from the prime minister himself." And then eventually the PM weighs in, quote, "The prime minister is in favor of a fence around his property, provided it does not spoil the general appearance."
6: Yes to security, but only if it's pretty. Love. This feels like a disaster waiting to happen.
3: It is a disaster waiting to happen, and the documents end on this very dark note. Quote, "It is generally accepted that assassination by a determined person cannot be prevented."
6: What?
3: Isn't that crazy?
6: How are we, like, okay with this?
3: And this lack of security really comes back to bite in 1995 when Jacques Chrétien and his wife Aline were asleep in their bed and nearly killed by a knife-wielding lunatic. So the intruder had spent 20 minutes before they found him throwing stones on the ground and waving at security cameras. He was in the home for 30 minutes before he reached the bedroom. They locked the door and held a Inuit statue to protect themselves that was in their bedroom.
6: We have known for so long there have been security concerns with the home. I feel like we just can't keep pretending. This is some quaint heritage home with antique security. Like, we need to take this a bit more seriously, no?
3: For sure. And after the 90s, the idea that the PM could just live in a normal house with a normal fence is basically over. The threat environment changes, the RCMP's posture changes, and the public expectations change. But the building itself stays the same, except one very important thing. Stephen Harper has kind of like a cat room.
6: Cat room?
3: A whole room in the house dedicated to cats. Laureen Harper, his wife, had a huge heart for animals, and she fostered more than 200 cats in the building for the Ottawa Humane Society. She was absolutely slanging cats. She would often invite RCMP officers in, people in politics, or others in the cat room to adopt. And according to an interview I read, she was especially good at convincing people to adopt two at a time. So you would go to visit and you wouldn't even be expecting a cat, and then all of a sudden you would walk away with two. When Harper moves out, of course, Justin Trudeau gets elected. He eventually decides not to move his family in. And then at this point, the house starts to become one massive joke. In one of his final acts in office, Trudeau attempted to finally settle the problem of 24 Sussex and asked his public service and procurement minister to come up with some options for a new official residence for the prime minister by January 2026. Just this summer, Minister Joelle Lightbound was taking a tour, and I asked if they've made any progress on deciding what to do with the building, and they said, quote, "At this stage, PSPC continues to explore and refine a range of options, all of which remain works in progress for the future of the prime minister's official residence." And as we know, Carney decided not to move in, and it looks like he will not be making any decision on this while he is prime minister. Okay,

0: There are two very strong Canadian instincts that collide within this house. The first one is healthy, I think. Canadians are deeply suspicious of power. We don't like elites, we don't like palaces, and we don't like leaders who look too comfortable or too important. We've seen that over and over again in this house, not wanting to build a fence around it, like we talked about, not wanting security to seem very visible, not investing in your own home. And I think that instinct protects us from a lot of populist tendencies and cults of personality. I think that is a democratic strength. So that's the good part about all this. The second part is where we get into trouble here, because we're not just suspicious of power, we are also suspicious of investing in power. We are disgusted by the prospect of spending money on physical things that make a state function. We take forever to build secure buildings, modern infrastructure, institutions that look solid and permanent and are functioning. Any visible spending on the government, it gets moralized. It is framed as elitism. It is framed as excess, and it is proof to the Canadian public that someone has lost touch. We see it over and over and over again. We see it with the pipeline debate. We see it with any new government spending. We see it with the very expensive F-35s versus the Gripens. I feel like every government news story is tied in this tension, and we treat spending as indulgence. We treat it as vanity and as something vaguely immoral.
1: Even if it's like the basic of making sure a home doesn't have rats or cancer-causing asbestos in it, you know? Even when it's basic.
0: Yeah, as a people, instead of asking, does this work? We ask, well, what does this say about us? And when the answer feels uncomfortable, we stall and we delay and we freeze the problem in place. And this is where a lot of this turns into a culture war. Fixing the Prime Minister's house isn't a technical question. It is a symbolic one. It is security versus accessibility. It is elites versus regular Canadians. It is fortress versus family home.
1: It's like noble to not spend and let this historic home rot to its death and live in Rideau Cottage.
0: Yeah, at some point it becomes embarrassing. And for people, there is no neutral position. We can't have a grown-up discussion about what modern democracy looks like and what modern democracy actually needs. And something like 24 Sussex becomes a battlefield of opinions. But I am wondering if this is starting to change. I think a reality has set in that we can't be doing this anymore. We've seen Carney's national projects. We've seen huge investments in spending. And maybe Canadians are getting a little bit more excited about infrastructure and Canadian-made projects these days.
1: I feel like that's a pretty fair assessment. The amount of people that are now for investing in infrastructure, for rebuilding this country, has skyrocketed over the past year under Mark Carney's tenure. So, yeah, I feel like that's a pretty fair assessment.
0: I think Carney represents a certain Canadian self-image of being serious, competent, someone with global credibility. Adult supervision is something we heard on the campaign trail a lot. My point to all of this, and I'm so happy you could take this journey with me, is that 24 Sussex is our identity in building form. It is unassuming. It is awkward with power. It is allergic to making a splash. And very importantly, deeply anxious about looking American and imperial. And until we reconcile that tension, 24 Sussex Drive will continue to tell the same old story. All right, that's been This Week in Canadian Politics. This episode was written, produced, and fact-checked by our senior producer, Aviva Lassard, Noor Azadia, and me. Mixing and mastering is by Caleb Thompson. Tristan Capicchione is our senior production supervisor. Jesse Brown is Canada Land's editor and publisher. 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
2: You just heard Canada Land Politics with Sam Connor and Noor Azria. Up next, Canada Land Shortcuts with host Jesse Brown, originally aired Wednesday, August 5th.
3: I'm Jesse Brown, and today we are talking about the news. We'll talk about Danielle Smith's separatism switcheroo. We'll talk about how the We Charity scandal just made Canada better. Mostly, we'll talk

0: about the secret shenanigans inside of a progressive lefty newsroom that are now exposed thanks to what might just be the longest-running media defamation trial in Canadian history. Hey, would you look at that? It's Jen Gerson, freelance writer for the New York Times, Maclean's, the Toronto Star, the Globe and Mail, the National Post, but more importantly, co-founder of The Line.
1: Thanks. I don't know if you can still claim that I'm a freelance writer for the New York Times. It's been a while since I had a New York Times byline. I should probably get on that.
0: I've written for them once and I use it all the time. You get in there, you use it for life. That's the point. Welcome back to the show.
1: Once you're in, you're in.
2: Kaylin Ford has resigned as a UCP candidate in the riding of Calgary Mountain View after a report claiming she echoed white nationalist rhetoric.
3: Someone who expresses thoughts like that, no matter how academic or no matter how fancy words you use, is not fit to lead a diverse community like this.
4: In a Facebook post late Monday, she resigned, saying her comments were distorted.
5: I've launched a $7 million defamation suit against the CBC, the Toronto Star, the NDP, Progress Alberta, all the others.
6: Press Progress, along with CBC News and the Toronto Star and several other individuals and journalists, were sued. And this trial is going on for 3.5 months.
0: Jen, why would we go back to a story from when did Press Progress first start reporting on this?
1: 7 years ago. We're 7 years into this.
0: Why would we dedicate this episode to talking about a failed candidacy for a role in Jason Kenney's government in Alberta 7 years ago?
1: I don't know. I was going to ask you, Jesse, because this is your show. I'm at your party now.
0: I can do the questions and the answers, Jen.
1: Okay.
0: No, you know why. And the why is that it has been revealed to be one of the most delicious, revelatory, embarrassing media stories in recent memory. In memory, really.
1: Oh, yeah.
0: It's really unique, the level of detail we're getting here.
1: It's a mess. And also, it's one of these stories where the more you start peeling the onion, you're more like, huh, all the personalities are interesting and flawed. It's nuanced and interconnected and complicated. And it kind of gives you a bit of an insight into how not only media sausage gets made, but how political sausage gets made. What angle do we even want to start with here? Do we want to start about the ethics of publishing private conversations? Do we want to talk about the personalities involved?
0: Good storytelling, Jen, is character and conflict. So let's start with character. Why don't you tell us who Kaylin Ford is?
1: Okay, so Kaylin Ford is a young female conservative with a really interesting academic background who was drafted in 2019 provincial election. So she was really one of Kenney's star sort of recruited candidates, had been around and active as a figure in the conservative movement for a couple of years prior to that. But she had a really interesting academic CV, also very interesting focus on policy. And the fact she was female was really important, and a young female was really important because, of course, we know that Kenyan conservative government is considered to be kind of an older white movement. So putting someone like that really at the front of the flank, the Flannix, was a coup for them.
0: I first learned of this through Press Progress. Now, Press Progress, very briefly, is a progressive newsroom. They claim to be this independent voice. They are funded by the Broadbent Institute. It is all part of the NDP universe. They've come up over the years in Canada Land a lot because they're an interesting test case of
1: partisan or activist journalism.
0: Partisan or activist journalism, but in a democracy, partisan journalism exists.
1: Yeah, and there's conservative partisan and activist journalism too.
0: Right. So that's what Press Progress is. And I find out about this because they have a series of stories. And at first, it's like, here are all of the bozos and the bigots, the creeps who Jason Kenney's got. I think they actually said bozos and bigots. And they had a story about Kaylin Ford. She's a parachute candidate, was the allegation. She's from Ontario. And they did the kind of thing of like, hey, we're not necessarily making this allegation. There is a petition amongst conservatives to have her investigated for contradicting their rules. You're not supposed to just be able to come in and be a candidate, right? So, okay, this is what happens in an election. The media is doing its accountability thing. And then there was a much more serious story, which I think tanked her candidacy, where like, wow, they got their hands on her private conversation over like Facebook with this, at the time, a friend and colleague who's an unnamed source. And here is reading from the Press Progress story. One of the star candidates for Jason Kenney's United Conservative Party argued white supremacist terrorists face a double standard compared to Islamic terrorists and echoed white nationalist rhetoric in a Facebook conversation following a 2017 terror attack perpetrated by a neo-Nazi in Charlottesville. And then they had these receipts. Here is the direct quote as presented by Press Progress. Kaylin Ford saying to her buddy, I am somehow saddened by the demographic replacement of white peoples in their homelands because it's clear it won't be a peaceful transition. I think it is unlikely that Western culture will survive. So this was presented as like she's doing great replacement theory stuff here. This is a disqualifying level of racism. We have the receipts. And yeah, that was pretty much it for her candidacy. And reading that story, I certainly felt that it was conclusive and damning.
1: Then what happens is that it becomes very clear that Jason Kenney can't litigate this particular story in the midst of a writ drop. So she resigns from her position. I think that's politics as usual. Whether or not she was right or wrong or innocent or guilty is immaterial to the fact that she resigned. She would have been a distraction if she'd stayed on in that particular capacity. So she resigns. She puts her head down until Jason Kenney is elected. And then effectively she pops up again and starts to defend herself more vigorously, I believe, mostly after the election is over, which was, politically speaking, I understand why she did that.
0: Yeah, in 2020, she files $7.65 million. That's a very big for Canadian defamation. That's a very big figure. And she names 14 defendants because it wasn't just Press Progress. She also names the person who she says is the one who betrayed her and leaked this information. She also sues the CBC and the Toronto Star, who picked up the stories and made the same claims. And then it's years of litigation.
1: Okay, so we should talk about the anonymous source first.
0: Okay.
1: Because there's a whole other side story.
0: Yeah, so we now know that the anonymous source is Karim Jivraj.
1: I think it's safe to say that he has a very poor reputation within conservative circles. Jivraj has been one of these people who've been circulating through Ontario progressive conservatives and federal conservative circles for a number of years. And as the story comes out, it becomes clear that he's not necessarily a very well-intentioned individual where Ford is concerned. And I believe she accused him at some point of an almost Me Too-like level of harassment, stalking, and inappropriate behavior.
0: Yeah, not just like a social media accusation. She made a police complaint and there was a restraining order put on the guy. And ultimately, a judge says, Mr. Jivraj's motives were based on jealousy and spite. There's also about his like rival political career. He had failed political ambitions himself. He was friends with her. They had a falling out. She considers him a stalker and harasser. And the judge says his wish to harm Ms. Ford had nothing to do with the politics other than to destroy the political aspirations of a former friend who is finding success in contrast to Mr. Jivraj's own failures. His motive, writes the judge, was actual malice.
1: Yes, that's right. So there's a question here about whether or not Jivraj was like baiting Ford into private conversations that he could then later use to harm her in some way or blackmail her in some way, or whether or not these were sort of organic conversations that the two of them were having that he was just then opportunistically using to burn her after the fact out of pure malice or spite, right? But there was a clear two-way conversation between these two individuals. And I think one of the things to note is that Jivraj, who by the way, isn't white, did not seem to object to Ford's conversations or debates. He was regarding it as a kind of private debate or a private internal conversation at the time.
0: Well, he was more damning and critical of Islam than in what we finally revealed when we read the full transcript is he was kind of giving her tacit permission to say these things in that he was kind of like, oh, I'm the guy who you can say these things to because I feel even more extreme about it.
1: Exactly. So was he creating a bit of a spear trap or a bait that then he can then use to take her comments out of context to hurt or blackmail her later? Given what we know of what's happening, like that could have been what was going on. Or were they just having an internal politically incorrect debate that he just decides, screw this, I'm going to go hurt her after the fact for unrelated reasons. There's a whole level of rat happening here in terms of his motivations and his decisions to damage her. And he certainly didn't object to anything that she was saying in the private conversation at the time. He just saw an opportunity.
0: So was he goading her, setting her up? I don't know. So what happens next is this guy goes to Press Progress with his stuff and they run their stories and it works and it tanks her political career. And as far as I was concerned as a newsreader, good at the time, based on what I knew at the time from Press Progress. Now, in addition to Press Progress's side of things from years ago, we have Kaylin Ford's Substack where she goes through this from her point of view. And what she wrote with her own receipts from the court filings is like, okay, here's the real story. This guy was out to get me. And here he is like colluding with Press Progress. And there's transcripts of their conversations and they're getting it wrong. She says this whole narrative of me being a parachute candidate. I've lived in Alberta for 20 years. They just had that flat out wrong.
1: And she still does, by the way. I ran into her during Stampede. Like...
0: So that's one that was like, oh, ouch. They did like two or three articles about how she's this parachute candidate. It's like, she says, I wasn't reached out to for comment. And then you get into this thing and she's like, yeah, I had this kind of malicious enemy who's out to get me in a bunch of different ways. And Press Progress is like, we will work with you on this. And some of the most damning revelations, like Luke LeBrun of Press Progress is like, the problem here is that we have to go to her for comment.
1: And that's such a problem.
0: Yeah. And they're kind of like, well, what's the best like way to do that? What's the best trick for doing that in such a way that the story is still going to hold up. Like, at nowhere in at least what Kaylin Ford published do you get a sense that they wanted to just, like, ask her for comment, not even out of fairness, but just to know the full story
1: before they
0: published it. There's a couple other things that just journalistically really struck me as, ooh, that's terrible. So you're going to give this guy anonymity. That's just like Bob Fife did that, I don't know, 20 times a year. Somebody's rat-f***ing their political opponent, you give them anonymity. But then they're trying to figure out how to identify him, right, to the audience. Like, what do we call our anonymous source here? And you usually work with a source to say, you know, a source with close ties to Kaylin Ford or this or that. And what they arrived at was, and this was Press Progress's idea, they said, let's identify him as a longtime Muslim conservative with deep ties to the party.
1: Which is sort of interesting considering some of his own perspective on Islam.
0: Well,
1: As later revealed,
0: which Press Progress did not care about. And the reason why they went with this, as opposed to a former associate of Kaylin who's had a falling out or something like that, is they knew that the source was going to be attacked. And this is all there.
1: Yeah.
0: They knew that the source was going to come under, like, why is this person out to get Kaylin? And they reason that, okay, there's just been this terrible massacre of Muslims. If we identify him both as a Muslim and as a conservative, it suggests that he has a very good, noble reason for revealing these things. You know, like, what kind of a scumbag publishes a private correspondence or sends it to a journalist? Well, a principled one, a Muslim who does not want this racist candidate to be in office. He was doing it because he hates racism, because he's a conservative and is trying to keep his party free. And every sentence of that description of him was factually wrong, according to Kaylin Ford. He was no longer tied to the party. He'd been essentially excommunicated from the party. They didn't want anything to do with him.
1: Yeah.
0: And he's not Muslim. He was born Muslim. And Kaylin asks him at one point, are you religiously Muslim? And he says, lol. And that's a question that Press Progress never asked him. So this is some conservative's fever dream of how woke journalists leverage identity politics to rat conservatives.
1: And that's because that's exactly what had happened. And here's where I think we probably should have a little side discussion about the role of Press Progress in the journalism ecosystem, because Press Progress isn't a neutral, ordinary journalistic outlet. It is an activist, partisan-affiliated outlet. I don't think that it's bad that we have activist journalism outlets. There are many activist journalist outlets now that have sprung up, especially in the last 10 years or so, both on the conservative and on the progressive side. It's not necessarily inherently a wrong thing, except that it means that they are operating to a different set of journalistic norms than something like the CBC or the Globe or even the National Post is going to run to. You have to, as a reader, be sophisticated about understanding what you're reading and how it might be being presented or what the motivations of the people who are presenting it are. And it means that when you are a more conventional journalistic outlet like the CBC and the Toronto Star, you can't just take something that runs in like Juno, The Rebel, Press Progress, and then just follow it uncritically. You have to know that you're getting a particular perspective on that particular news and do your own due diligence on it, right? And I think that where the CBC and the Star here failed, and I do think that they failed, I'm not a lawyer, but I think there's a pretty good chance that they're going to lose this case. One of the errors that they have made here is that they tried to follow the story without starting from fact.
0: But from their point of view, it's like you can dismiss or take with a grain of salt or a shaker of salt the way the Press Progress summarizes the story. But when they purport to have the actual receipts, and Kaylin Ford essentially confirmed that those were excerpts from her Facebook communication, you're like, okay, well, that's confirmed stuff. We can run with that. And then, you know, in an election environment, speed matters.
1: Speed matters and pressure matters. I understand why they made the decision they did, but then let's take a look at the receipts and the way that the receipts are then portrayed and decontextualized, right?
0: Yes, but
1: because a lot of times these places become clearinghouses for political oppo research. Political parties will hire investigators, private investigators. They'll have their own teams whose job it is to dig up dirt on the other side. That is their job.
0: Yeah.
1: And the stuff that they dig up will then be given to journalists, particularly journalists that the parties favor, as a kind of exchange. What the journalists are supposed to do with oppo research is to then do their own due diligence. Firstly, use their own editorial judgment to see if it's actually within the public interest, and then make sure that it's true, give the other side the opportunity to comment, and then to present that research. A lot of what people think of as scoops are actually oppo drops.
0: Yeah, and the existence of Juno News, Rebel News, and Press Progress means that if you're kind of a a shady source who has your own axe to grind and you're going to have trouble getting this into the Globe and Mail, you can just be like, you know who loves dirty shit about conservatives is Press Progress. Let me take it to them. They're going to be uncritical. Once it's in Press Progress, then it'll get into Globe and Mail, it'll get in everywhere else. And that works both ways.
1: And as long as you have a fairly sophisticated readership that understands and is able to apply a certain degree of skepticism across the board in terms of what they're reading. And I think that we're just in the process of kind of devolving from sort of 1980s media norms to like yellow journalism era media norms.
0: Yeah, we're back to like Horace Greeley and whatever. So
1: that's right. And we don't have an audience that is necessarily trained to the world that's coming.
0: So I have, in previous conversations concerning Press Progress, defended them on this basis that like, yeah, they're slanted, but I'm glad we have them and stuff like that. Okay. I've like in a quieter tone, because it gets me in more trouble, made the same argument about Rebel and places like that. They publish scoops. Mm-hmm. They do terrible things too, but every now and then we know something that we wouldn't have known otherwise. But I knew with Press Progress that they were shady as hell from personal experience. And maybe this is a disclosure that's necessary, or it's just context, take it as you will. But I've had a number of run-ins where they've written about Canada Land and me, where I'm like, wow, is that how you do things? And the most recent one I'll share, Luke LeBrun was recently running a story that essentially was like, has Jesse done bad journalism or not, was the essence of what he was trying to get at. And so I answered all of his questions. Did you do bad journalism here? Was this ethical? Was that ethical? And then he said, so is it fair to say that you are insisting that you did nothing wrong? I didn't even answer that because I'm a smart guy and I knew what he was up to. I will answer specific questions about what I did, and that's what I'm giving you. The headline is, Jesse Brown insists he's done nothing wrong. And I'm like, wow, that's a shady thing to do. So with that disclosure that I'm not a big fan of this guy, I obviously would agree that this guy was a pretty unethical journalist, as revealed by Kaelin Ford. I don't think that what he did was moral, and I don't think that it was good journalism. Jen, is it libelous?
1: Well, that's for the courts to decide now, isn't it?
0: I guess, but we can talk about it.
1: Here's the problem. I think that the implication that she's a white supremacist is a very dubious thing to assume based on the context of what she published. I don't think that you can read the full body of what Kaelin Ford has written and say that that is someone who is a white supremacist. I don't think she's a white supremacist. I don't think that she buys into great replacement theory. I don't think she actually supports those views. I think she was trying to have a much more nuanced conversation in private about the cultural impacts of immigration. And you can have a conversation about the cultural impacts of immigration without advocating for a white ethnostate. You know what I mean? These are two very, very different conversations.
0: Yeah, yeah.
1: And one thing that I do think has happened, especially in the last 5-6 years in progressive media, is that there's been a tendency to conflate any kind of conversation around immigration or any kind of skepticisms or concerns around immigration with racism. And I just don't think that's supported in fact. And they tarred her as a white supremacist racist by implication without necessarily reading her comments with the appropriate degree of generosity.
0: You might be right. And I think that if she wins, and she very well may win, one of the reasons will be not for publishing her private correspondence, that's what journalists do, but for the level of interpretation that they summarized or made inferences. Mm-hmm. That will be one of the reasons why. And then when I was reading Kaelin's article about this, I thought, oh, this is where they're going to lose. She says they didn't reach out to me for comment. But then I reached out to Kaelin, and I want to go through this. And I'm not arguing that they were right in that she's a white supremacist. I'm explicitly not arguing that. And I'm like, you say that they didn't reach out to you for comment, but they say that they did send you the Facebook correspondence to make sure that it was actually you. And you wrote back saying, where did you get this? Which seems to be confirmation, but they did reach out to you. And she goes, oh no, when I said that they didn't reach out to me for comment, that was about some of their stories. They did reach out to me for comment for the most relevant and injurious story. I'm like, oh, okay, that wasn't clear to me from what you originally wrote. And then finally, this is the one that really matters. She says this whole thing about me and replacement theory. My reading of her Substack was, this was taken out of context, and my actual meaning, if you read the full Facebook exchange, is the inverse. The inverse. Like, I was actually arguing the opposite of that. And that really confused me, because her own words are that she was saddened by the likely second-order effects of demographic replacement in Europe. Specifically, I was concerned about the destabilizing effects of these trends and the loss of or diminution of particular local cultures.
1: That's not great replacement theory.
0: It's not great replacement theory, but it is not the inverse of great replacement
1: theory. Well, no, it's not.
0: She's concerned about ethnic replacement, demographic replacement, in her own words, right?
1: Well, okay, so here's the question. Jesse, if you were to take all of your private conversations that you ever had with anybody you ever thought to be a friend for the last 20 years, do you think I couldn't find a statement or a paragraph taken out of context that would destroy you? Of course I could.
0: Nobody
1: could pass that test. Right. I couldn't pass that test. Nobody listening to this podcast could pass that test. Like, did she phrase her point in the most politically correct way in a private conversation? No, she didn't. But that's where I think that we as journalists, before we rush to publish, depending on the source, depending on the nature of the comments, were the comments public or were they private, depending on the context in which the conversations are happening, we have a bit of an obligation to read things more generously in certain contexts than in other contexts. Because bluntly, as I said, nobody alive right now would pass that test. But here's where I would also inject a little bit more nuance into this conversation as well. I suspect that Kaylin Ford has a pretty good chance of winning her case. I think that there was a lot of rat f***ery that went around into destroying her career. I would agree with you that your characterization of the way that Press Progress went about publishing this story is questionable at best. I think that the CBC and Toronto Star should have done way more due diligence before following them. And at the same time, the way Kaylin Ford responded to this story made me go, that woman is almost certainly not a white supremacist. She's almost certainly not an actual racist, and she almost certainly doesn't support great replacement theory. But I also think that she's probably not well equipped to be serving as an MP or an MLA in public office. I think that she's the sort of person who probably should be doing more backroom sort of policy analysis as opposed to being on the front. I don't think that she has a particularly good knack for communicating at a mass level, right? One of the things she did in response to the story when it first came out was to write this thousands of words of defense where she parses her own language and blah, blah, blah, blah. That was a terrible communications instinct. She should have issued like a 1,500-word press release where she said, I don't believe in these things. These comments were taken wildly out of context and they were leaked to Press Progress by someone who was trying to rat me and whom I have a police order out against. Like, that's all she needed to say. And this story would have died really quickly. And instead, because she can't acknowledge that the way she phrased some of these comments might have been interpreted in a way that was really harmful to communities and just accept some responsibility for that. Instead, she's now engaged in a 7-year litigation to prove that she's right.
0: Yeah.
1: That's why 7 years later, you and I have spent the last hour trying to parse through this conversation. Whereas if she had just responded to this stuff cleanly in 500 words 7 years ago, I think she'd already be well ensconced in her next career and highly successful.
0: Oh my God. Life is too short.
1: Life is too short to spending $1 million and engaging in a $7 million libel suit. Even if she wins, I would say, I don't think that this was worth her time, right? I did come away going like, you know what, Kaylin, I don't think you should be drummed out of polite society. I think what happened to her was wrong. And at the same time, also believing, I don't think she should be in politics.
0: It may be that she will win and Press Progress et al. Will lose. And if they lose, I hope they lose on the basis of malice. I hope that they lose on the basis of the way that they unfairly summarized her. I hope that they lose for not going to her for comment for the most important story. But if they lose on the ethical argument that you just made, that sucks for journalism. If Press Progress had merely run those quotes from her Facebook conversation, and they did go to her for comment about it, if they just run the quotes without embellishment and without any of their summaries, that is a story that I think the media should publish every day, and the media will publish every day. Knowing the personal political beliefs of people who want to run for public office, you know, people comb through Barack Obama's personal conversations with his college buddies to see if he was a radical. And yes, we all have crazy ideas when we're young, and yes, it might have been out of context, but there was no question that any newsroom in America was going to publish anything they could find that was real about what he wrote or said.
1: Let's not conflate American with Canadian journalism and libel standards, because we're talking about two different countries with two different...
0: I'm talking about journalism in the public interest.
1: Yes, but you're making a legal argument now, and that's the problem.
0: Sure, let's have conversations about morals in our newsroom about whether we should publish this, is it fair or not, but...
1: You're conflating like five different things here.
0: This is in a courtroom now. If the outcome of this, if the judge excoriates them for publishing a private conversation, that goes to the fundamentals of the work we do in vetting candidates.
1: I agree with you on that. I don't think that the court should decide that this was libelous simply because it was a private conversation. But until we get a ruling that says that, let's just chill the f*** out for 1 second. Okay? So no, I agree with you. I'm not saying that journalists should be unable to publish private conversations legally.
0: Right.
1: I am saying that private conversations should be subject to a different kind of ethical standard than, say, public comments or, for example, correspondence that we get through ATIP or FOIP. But that's an internal conversation that journalists should be having amongst ourselves.
0: And I think that as damning as Press Progress's articles on Kaelin were, Kaelin's article on Press Progress is hella damning. And as effective as they were at getting her political career scuttled, she has been very effective as well. And in recent days, we had one of their reporters taking to Blue Sky to say, well, I've been laid off and it's connected to these financial pressures. And then it was revealed that another layoff happened there. And then finally, Luc Lebrun says, I've resigned. I'm leaving Press Progress and everything's cool, everybody. I haven't been fired and it's not because of the lawsuit and I've got a sweet new gig lined up. And then he said something that really felt to me like a kick to the teeth of his colleagues. He said, now that I'm out the door, all of this money is freed up and they can rehire those two people who were laid off. And he names the manager. He puts her on the spot publicly. She should go rehire those people. The implication is she's bad management if she doesn't. And I'm like, dude, you just absolutely trashed the reputation of your news organization. Press Progress's name is mud. Everybody who works there is feeling it right now. And they got to replace you. Somebody's got to be the editor of this thing. It continues to be the worst caricature of progressives. Like, there's always somebody else who's in moral failure, and there's no mention of anything that he's done wrong for his colleagues. In fact, he wants to be the hero to his colleagues on his way out, and management of the bad guys. Wow.
1: The reason why this story is so fascinating is because it really is an intersection of a lot of really interesting trends in politics and media, but it's never, ever worth 7 years of your life to relitigate a news story. The time and money that has been spent on this, and I say this even as someone who is very sympathetic to Ford and how she's been portrayed here. And I think she's been portrayed pretty unfairly. And I think she has a right to defend herself. But I cannot imagine that even if she wins a very significant settlement, and there's a good chance that she will, you can't get those 7 years of your life back. Every time we talk about this story, it Streisand affects it. Even if she wins, even if she gets her day in court, even if she gets a happy settlement, it will not have been worth the last 7 years of her life.
0: Jen, one thing we do here is duly note stories that should not go overlooked. What do you have to duly note today?
1: Yeah, I have to duly note that a couple of days ago, Danielle Smith committed in a public forum to holding a binding referendum on separatism before the next provincial election, provided that the next non-binding referendum on separatism about whether or not we should have a future binding separatism referendum goes forward or not.
0: Duly noted. I have something to duly note. The We Charity scandal is back in the news, and it has nothing to do with litigation against Canada Land. I consider this pretty good news. If you remember what went down, one of the revelations from Canada Land was that Justin Trudeau's family was getting a lot of money for speaking fees from We Charity, while Justin Trudeau's government was involved in giving huge sums of money and grants to We Charity, which seems like a pretty clear conflict of interest. And Justin Trudeau apologized for the apparent conflict of interest, but then the Conflict of Interest Ethics Commissioner said it wasn't a conflict of interest, which just seemed wrong. Bill Morneau, that was a conflict of interest, and he lost his job for quote-unquote unrelated reasons. But Justin Trudeau suffered no real consequence because he was cleared by the ethics commissioner. So why is this back in the news? Well, when the ethics commissioner ruled that Justin Trudeau had done nothing wrong, that was the end of the line because there was nothing in Canadian law that allowed the ethics commissioner to be challenged in court. At long last, a group called Democracy Watch has taken a case through to the Supreme Court of Canada, and the Supreme Court of Canada now says that a section of the Federal Conflict of Interest Act, the section that does not allow courts to review ethics commissioner findings, is unconstitutional. Does this mean that Justin Trudeau is going to jail? No, no. It probably won't touch Justin Trudeau at all. It's actually much, much better than that. What this means is that any part of government, any council, any prime minister, any committee that faces an ethics ruling, that ethics ruling can now be challenged in court. This is a major deal. This brings a whole new level of accountability. This means the rulings now actually might have some bite, because if they get them wrong, they're going to be taken to court. And when you put a story out into the universe, you have no control over what ultimately the impact is. You do smile when there is a positive impact and a law that seems to be a good law that's going to keep power more accountable.
1: Duly noted.
0: That is our show for today. Thank you for listening to it. You can email me about it at jesse@canadaland.com. Jen, where can people find you?
1: Oh, don't. Twitter, Jen Gerson, www.readtheline.ca.
0: You're a publisher. Always be closing. Go read the line, everybody. This episode is produced by Andrea Varsany. The associate producer is Callan Lyons, who also did the fact check. Mixing and mastering by our senior production supervisor, Tristan Capicchione. I'm the editor and publisher of Canada Land. Our theme music is by So Called.
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let's get real. Are you feeling down a little bit right now? I'm sorry about that, but here is some soul and funk on CFUR right now to ump that soul and give you a little jive and groove to go with it.

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Ed Seabatch has traveled away from the homestead, leaving Ernie Wheeler in charge. Ernie, worried about losing the store ledger, he decides to stash it away in a lockbox, forgetting that it holds the key to getting out of the Hubble Homestead house. 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

0: Did you know that Wittesport chocolate is made in Germany? There are two locations that locals and tourists can visit. They are in Folterbruch and Berlin. In their location in Berlin, there is a corner where giant versions of each chocolate bar are stacked on top of each other and reach from floor to ceiling. In both locations, tourists and locals can do a guided tour of the factory and see how this delicious chocolate is made.
1: This is The World According to Seifer, over and out.

Come, tell me what it is you believe. Do you not see there are some things that we cannot do if we don't do together? Why must he die? Why must she die for you alone? Sacrifice his life and his family. Sacrifice it all for you.

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1: Hey, that's Seth.